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when the Hawks were looking to deal him this past spring, because that's one of the places he wanted to be. But you opt out of a deal for a reason, and it's to for multiple reasons, but the main reason is more money. Maybe not necessarily this year, but more money or more security, a longer-term deal. And so Trae Young is obviously looking for something that perhaps he and the Wizards weren't able to work out to this point, so he's going to test the market. And it's entirely possible that Trae Young comes back around to the Wizards. And if that happens before Tuesday night in the first round of the NBA draft, then maybe the Wizards' plan of Trae Young and Anthony Davis and adding A.J. DeBonta to the mix and all of it, maybe it stays in place and all the calculus still works and none of the variables change. And they feel like that's the soft launch of those three together. And maybe that's enough for Washington to say, okay, plan's still in place. It's A.J. DeBonta first overall. But you do have to wonder, when you see Darren Peterson say, nah, I'm not talking to or working out with anybody but the Wizards because I'm going to be the first overall pick. There are a couple different ways you can look at that. The first way is, dude's just confident in his abilities, believes he's the best player, and so that's what he's going to do. Maybe to the detriment of his own draft stock, but that's what he's going to do. He just believes he's so damn good, he's going to go first overall. The other lane you could take is, this guy really wants to go to Chicago, as Geltz just said there a moment ago in that clip. He does not want to go to Utah at two. He does not want to go to Memphis at three. He wants to go to what he considers a big market where he can immediately become the face of a franchise and get the notoriety that he feels is due to him. And so that would be Washington or Chicago if we're looking at the top four. And so, hey, let's position ourselves as only wanting to go number one so that Memphis at two, or excuse me, Utah at two and Memphis at three pass on me and I end up in Chicago. The third lane is, and it could be a little bit from column A and a little bit from column B, but it could be a whole lot from this lane, column C, which could be the behind the scenes chatter has told everybody involved exactly what's going to happen here. That Darren Peterson is going to go first overall because the Wizards do not believe Trae Young actually will be back in Washington and they need the guard. And so Darren Peterson's going to go first. He knows it. The Wizards know it. Everybody knows it. And that's why he doesn't have to work out for anybody else and can so confidently say, I'm going to go first overall. It's not really all based on a maneuver to avoid Utah and Memphis. That's the ripple effect of Trae Young officially opting out of the final year of his deal in Washington yesterday. That all of this may actually be coming together in Darren Peterson's favor for him to go first overall to Washington. And if that happens, then again, the ripple effect continues to spread out across the pond. And Utah, too, can't not take A.J. DeBonta. That's the pick. Or, do they have to reconsider that? Because Cam Boozer is there. And who is Carlos Boozer working for now? Hold on. Is Carlos Boozer, does he work for the Jazz now? Maybe that affects things. I don't believe the Jazz could pass on DeBonta if Peterson goes first. I think it's A.J. DeBonta two, and then at three, Memphis is left choosing between Boozer and Caleb Wilson. Or perhaps

0: trading back rather than trading up as some people thought they would. If you're Utah and you're having an internal argument about DeBonsa or Boozer, do you pick up the phone when the Grizzlies inevitably call to try and move up to two, offering you the 16th pick as well? And who knows what else? You may do that. You may get yourself the extra pick later in the first round. It's a deep draft. You can make that the argument to everybody that asks why you'd move back and not take DeBonsa if he's there at number two. You move back a spot. You let Memphis make the decision. I presume they then take AJ DeBonsa. And if you're Utah moving back to three, oh, now it falls perfectly. Now Cam Boozer's still there. And we don't have to make the difficult decision between DeBonsa and Boozer. We let Memphis do that. And we got ourselves an extra pick in the middle of the first round to boot. I mean, we're only through the first three picks. And this is a very deep draft. The ripple effect. Tuesday night. Leading up to Tuesday night. It's going to be massive. And all of a sudden we get to four. And a number of things have happened. Either DeBonsa has gone one, and Utah and Memphis have both said, sorry, not willing to deal with Darren Peterson being unhappy here. We pass, and Peterson gets what he wants and falls to Chicago at four. Or one of those two jumps on the Darren Peterson grenade, as it were. Look, the talent's worth it. I'm not trying to overdo it in making Darren Peterson seem like a bit of a headache. I'm not, but he could be. So it could be Peterson one to Washington and then DeBonsa two to Utah, presumably, maybe Memphis, Boozer three, either Utah or Memphis. And then Chicago, I don't want to say is left with Caleb Wilson, but Chicago gets Caleb Wilson. And I got to think Tiago Splitter would be more than happy with that as well. That's just the first four picks. The ripple effect is going to be real between now and Tuesday. And those are just the draft picks, the draft selections that we're talking about. That says nothing of all the other moves that may happen between now and then, based off what the Milwaukee Bucks do with Giannis Antetokounmpo. Which is another fascinating piece to this that, you know what, forget it. Let's just get to it now. The other fascinating piece to this is if you're one of those teams with draft capital to move and maybe you're sitting, I don't know, anywhere. You can be anywhere in the draft. And you look at yourself as a Jaylen Brown away from a run to a title, taking that next step. You're on the phone with Milwaukee right now. And Brad Stevens in Boston. Hey, what do we got to do to make this three-team deal work? Because the other interesting part of what Brian Geltzeiler gave us the other day when he was on the show was that's how this works if it works between Milwaukee and Boston. Is there's a third team in the mix, a team that you can spin Jaylen Brown off to if you're Milwaukee. And now you're getting just an absolute haul from two teams because you're dealing Antetokounmpo to Boston. Here you go. Here's a boatload of things. And you're also effectively dealing Jaylen Brown to team three. Here's a haul of things. Somebody, if that three-team deal ends up going down between Milwaukee, Boston, and whoever, is going to get an absolute haul. And you would think it should be a team that's near the top of the draft, that's looking to rebuild. And I don't know. Is that Brooklyn? Is that Atlanta, Dallas? There are a number of different spots there between 5 and 9 that I look at and go, ooh, okay, this is intriguing. How do they get involved in the Giannis, possible Giannis, Jaylen Brown deal between Milwaukee and Boston? As Kenny just mentioned in the chat, Giannis to Boston, Jaylen Brown to Atlanta. Does Atlanta have the assets to make that worth everybody's while, at least Milwaukee's? I mean, they've got the 8th overall pick. If you're the Bucks in a draft like this one, how would you like to have the 8th overall pick and the 10th overall pick in the first round? And then if you get this done quickly enough, maybe you can flip 8 and 10 into something else, and you get up into Darius Acuff Jr. range. Then again, I don't know if there's that big a gulf between picks 5 and 9 or 5 and 10, depending on who you're putting there, talent-wise. But that is going to be the first massive domino to fall between now and Tuesday night. Giannis to Boston, if it goes that way. Jaylen Brown spun off in a different direction, which I still don't totally agree with for the Celtics. And it feels a little panicky. It does. And then all of these assets going to Team 3. Is it Brooklyn? Is it Atlanta? Is it Dallas? Again, just some of the teams that I'm throwing out there. That's your first big domino to fall. And then whether we're talking dominoes or ripples on the pond, everything will continue to spread out from there. A lot is going to happen in the first 9 to 10 picks of this draft on Tuesday night. Like right now, two teams in the top 10 are there because they own somebody else's pick. Like the Clippers own the Pacers pick at 5, and the Hawks own the Pelicans pick at 8. I wouldn't be surprised if we're talking about another 4 or 5 teams in the top 10 juggling spots between now and when the picks actually get made on Tuesday night. And that's just before the picks get made. Then who knows what else happens after the picks get made. We'll talk about what happens for the champs a little bit later, because the owner said something yesterday that makes sense on the surface. It really does. But I wonder if you have to strike while the iron is hot, while literally the parade is going on right now in New York. And we will actually see if we can check in on that parade at some point in the next hour or so here on Westwood One Sports. Chris Mack in for Nick Costos here on You Better You Bet. Coming up, one quarterback knows his team has to return to the playoffs this year. And the comparisons he's making say he expects a whole lot more than just a playoff appearance. We'll let you hear exactly what Joe Burrow said about this year's Bengals team next here on Westwood One Sports.
1: Baker Mayfield is looking for a new contract before training camp. Will the Buccaneers get a deal done with the franchise QB or risk a distraction hovering over Tampa Bay all season? Westwood One Sports.
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2: 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We should be able to get there even without him. 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So Joe Burrow says that about the Bengals. Compares it to the feeling he had going into the 2019 season when he was the quarterback at LSU and they went on to win the national championship. And I think, you know, both things, as I said earlier, can be true. He can really believe in what they've done with this team this offseason, really believe in himself and his skill position players on that side of the ball. That can all be true. But I also think there's been the very beginnings of a framework and a foundation built by Burrow over the last year or so of, okay, this doesn't work out. Maybe I'm not staying in Cincinnati. We got comments last year, about his frustration, and these comments in talking up this year's team would lead me to believe that if it were to go wrong in Cincinnati again this year, and they are right near the top of the list in teams I expect to go to the playoffs this year who missed last year. I'll give you my ranking of like the top five in just a second.

thing. And that is it. Look, I think he's a bright enough guy that he knows that he's doing this. Maybe he doesn't. Maybe it's just all genuine belief in his team. But it wouldn't be the first time somebody did this. He is building the framework around if they were to miss the playoffs again. Zach Taylor ain't going to be the only one to go. Maybe Joe Burrow is looking for a way out of Cincinnati if that happens. Maybe it's a power play. Maybe it's a way to say, hey, we've got all this talent. I believe we're going to be great. If we're not, it's that guy pointing at Zach Taylor. Maybe it's more innocuously and somewhat more innocently or less nefariously. That's it. Hey, I'm just going to build the framework around this now. We should be a really good team. Subtext, if it doesn't work out, yes, the coach needs to go. But I would think there's more subtext in there, which is, man, this organization's tried to do everything they can at this point. And maybe they just can't put a good enough team around me. Maybe I need to go somewhere else where the organization really knows how to put a team together and I've got a better chance to win. Maybe that's me reading way too much into it. Maybe that's making something where there is nothing, adding two and two and getting five. Maybe it's as simple as Joe Burrow just really believes in his teammates. But I think it could be a little bit of both. They are not at the top of my list, though, of teams that I expect to return to the playoffs this year after missing last year. The number one team, in my opinion, that we should expect back in the playoffs this year after not making it last year is the Detroit Lions. And look, as much as we've talked up the NFC North, and I have, I mean, we talked about it with Courtney Cronin, I believe it was last week when I was filling in for Nick one day. The NFC North is stacked, probably the deepest, best division in football. And it's going to be hard to win that division. But the Lions are a playoff team. The Lions are a playoff team, especially when you look at their schedule. And I hate to make it all about schedules, but if we're going to sit here and talk about how the Patriots are going to regress because they don't have a last place cupcake schedule this year, then we need to also acknowledge that schedules matter in so much as the Detroit Lions have one of the softest schedules in the NFL this year. Let me rapid fire run this down for you. At home against New Orleans, week one. Okay, a trip to Buffalo, week two. But then the Jets, the Panthers, the Cardinals. If the Lions aren't at least 4-1 by the bye, week six, then they got issues. So we got four wins before the bye. And then a couple of division games, granted. But both are at home against the Packers and the Vikings. You win at least one of those. Let's say you split, all right? Let's say you're 5-2 after week eight. Then you go to Miami, that's a win, 6-2. Home against New England, home against Tampa. Let's be conservative and say you split those, okay? You're 7-3 going into week 12 in a home game against the Bears. Oh, Bears. I won't say whether you win that one or not, but I will say down the stretch in your final seven games, you split with the Bears. Okay, so we're at 8-4 now. Atlanta, Tennessee, the Giants. You win at least two of those. You're 10-5. A game on the road against Minnesota. Let's just say that's a division loss, okay? You're 10-6. You're at Green Bay in week 18. 10-7 gets you into the playoffs as a wild card. 11-6 might be enough to win the division. The Lions are going back to the playoffs because of the schedule as much as anything else. They're my number one team to get back to the, let's just do rankings. Rankings are fun. Lions are my number one team to return to the playoffs. Bengals are number two on my list because I really do. I've said it before. I'm buying in. Maybe I'm not as far in as Burrow on this team, but I do really like the changes they tried to make to their defense. It's Cowboys. They upgraded the league's
I mean, right there with Cincinnati as one of the leagues, if not the

0: league's worst defense. They made some upgrades there. Caleb Downs, I think, is going to be massive for them. Pickens, at least for the time being, seems to be not upset. I don't know if happy is the word. I mean, they're going to score 30 a game. So Dallas would be number three on that list for me, behind the Lions and the Bengals, of teams that I most expect to return to the playoffs. I think I'd have Tampa fourth on the list. I do. I think whether things get settled with Baker Mayfield or not, one of two things happens. One, Baker gets paid, Baker's happy, and Baker goes out to fight and prove that he's worth the deal. Or Baker doesn't get an extension, looks around and says, all right, Tampa Bay Bucks, you want to FAFO? Let's FO. Let's find out. I'm going to show you. And I'm going to show the league what's available on the free agent market. And Mayfield goes out and balls out. Can he keep it up for an entire season, unlike just the first 7 or 8 weeks like he did last year? Remains to be seen. But I think, again, if you're looking at Tampa and their schedule, they get the AFC North. Okay, that could be a problem, but you look at the NFC South. Carolina, Atlanta, New Orleans, that's at least four wins for the Bucks. Should be anyway. So I'd have Tampa high on the list as well, right behind Detroit, Cincinnati, and Dallas. Of the five teams that I think most people are talking about as teams that will return to the playoffs this year after missing them last year, the team I have at the bottom of the list of those five, it's the Baltimore Ravens. Oh, he's just being a dumb Steelers fan. I knew he'd do that. No. I have serious questions about the Ravens. I know I've mentioned it before. There's no reason to expect Derrick Henry to break down all of a sudden. And I'm not saying he will, but at a certain point, he's going to hit the cliff. And the older he gets, the more likely it becomes. The offensive line has four dudes who literally three of them will be driving Amazon vans in September rather than playing football, battling for the starting center spot. They didn't do, I shouldn't say anything. They drafted Surratt out of Indiana, but they really didn't do much to address their wide receiver depth. And in my opinion, they didn't do enough on defense either. And you've got a rookie head coach. Jesse Minner may do a lot to help that Ravens defense refine their aggressive nature. Go after the football. Go after the quarterback. But I don't think it necessarily happens from the drop. So I've got Baltimore fifth on that list. And who knows, maybe all five teams return to the playoffs. Detroit, Cincinnati, Dallas, Tampa, Baltimore. There's another one I didn't mention. Because I'm out on them this year. That's the Chiefs. I'm not saying they have another six-win season for sure. I'm just saying I wouldn't be shocked by it. Denver and LA are both better than them. Mahomes is going to have rust. I'm sorry. People don't take into enough account how hard it is to not just come back from a catastrophic injury and get on the field, which it looks increasingly like Mahomes will be able to do by week one. And who says he doesn't? But to come back and actually play like yourself again. I know I've used this comparison before. I will use it again. Aiden Hutchinson, I think, is a great comparison. When he came back from the broken leg, yes, he got back on the field, but I'd say for 2 months, 6 to 8 weeks, he didn't really look like himself. It happens all the time. Guys have a major injury in not just football either, in a lot of major sports. You have a major injury that keeps you out for at least a year, if not close to a year. when you come back, the first couple of months, first few weeks at the very least, but first couple of months more often than not, you're back on the field and you're doing your damnedest, but you simply do not look like yourself. And I think that's going to be what we get from Mahomes. Kelsey's a year older. Another team that didn't do nearly enough, if anything, really, to address the receiving room. I think the Chiefs are in a bad spot going into this year, to be honest. I'm not saying 6-11, but I'm sure as hell not betting on 9-8 and back in the playoffs, 10-7 back in the playoffs. They would actually be at the bottom of this list. We're talking about teams looking to return to the playoffs. I was going to make it a 5-team list, but it was a list on the fly. So it turned into a 6-team list. And yes, I put Kansas City at the bottom. Detroit, Cincy, Dallas, Tampa, Baltimore, Kansas City. I'm just to bring it full circle here. I am warning Bengals fans. If it does not work out, I am telling you right now, the second the final game is over, the Burrow getting out of Cincinnati chatter will start. If it doesn't include a playoff appearance. And I would keep an eye out for how Burrow continues to build the narrative leading up to and through the season. Coming up in less than an hour, in about 45 minutes, right around 11:20 Eastern, 8:20 Pacific, a former U.S. men national team great will join us to talk about this year's World Cup team. Eric Winalda is going to join us here today on You Better Bet on Westwood One Sports. But coming up next, the Knicks parade is underway in New York. I don't know if we've gotten anything crazy yet. We may check in on it live just to see if we are in any kind of nonsense. Plus, the owner kind of threw a wet blanket over the whole thing before the parade even started this morning. That's next right here on Westwood One Sports.
1: The U.S. men's national team looks to go 2-0 in group play when they take on Australia. Can the Americans win two games in group play for the first time since the original World Cup nearly a century ago? We'll find out Friday. Westwood One Sports.
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8: Today, before the U.S. hosts Australia tomorrow. So a lot to talk about from the first set of group play matches. And like I said, who better to talk to about it than a man who has represented our country in the World Cup, former U.S. men's national team great Eric Winalda joins us now on Westwood One Sports. Morning, Eric. How are you?
9: I'm good. You know what you did, what I do all the time? You get Claudio and Gio mixed up because that.
8: Oh, did I say Claudio?
9: Yeah, but I do it all the time. So I thank you for making me feel better about that.
8: You know, you have a good excuse. I'm supposed to be on top of these things. When you played with one of the guys, like, that's an honest mistake.
9: I just talked to him. Yeah. I'm making sure that, we don't have to experience what we experienced last time. It's a much different World Cup this go around for Gio than it was the last time. And no controversy, as of yet. So we're pretty happy with, the way things are going.
8: Well, before we get to Christian Pulisic, the calf being available for the Australia match tomorrow, let's just start with what we saw Friday night. And I guess, is this the kind of thing, because teams, when there's a lot of pressure on them, as there have been on this U.S. men's national team leading up to the World Cup, one of two things can happen when you have a great start to a competition the way they did Friday night. There could be a little bit of an exhale and you could go, okay, everything's all right. Or you look at it and go, no, you know what? Bleep it. We knew we were dialed in and we're still dialed in. Do you expect that killer instinct to follow through the rest of group play now?
9: I do, actually. Momentum is everything in a World Cup scenario. We had one of the best starts. I mean,

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9: Line drive down the left field line, hooking. 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Zavala chasing it, racing for third is Hernández. Corona Grauer scores. Here comes Hernández. The throw, he slides, he's in there. It's a two-run double by a red-hot Brett Harris.
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8: This is the silver and black. This is the Raiders. This is a historic franchise. This is no ordinary job.
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9: I don't care if I offend somebody. If it isn't right, I'm going to stop practice. 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
10: Out of the gate, JT, as we begin today on the flagship of the silver and black, this is Raider Nation Radio. And what a show we got lined up today. Wow. We're going to be all over the place today. Phil Villapiano, one of the greatest Raiders and the greatest Raider storyteller of all time. He's got a brand new book out. And if you're watching the feed on YouTube, which you should, we got a YouTube channel here. You'll see the book right here in front of me. We're going to have him on the phone in Jersey. The name of the book is Just Tackle Baby, Living Life the Raiders Way. So we're going to get settled in here. We're going to welcome everybody. We're going to tell everybody to jump in, and we're going to get rolling. Also, Hacksaw at the bottom of the hour, the franchise, Lee Hacksaw Hamilton. He is not Raider friendly. He is not Raider friendly. He's the former voice of the Chargers, but he's one of the most influential sports talk hosts, I think, ever. I base my monologue on Hacksaw every day. Detailed, 15, 20 minutes, out of the gate, go fast. That's all because of Hacksaw and what I learned from him early in my career. And then in the final hour of the show, in studio, Hagan Smith. He is a great beach volleyball player. AVP volleyball's in town at Resorts World, and he's coming in studio. His dad was St. John Smith, a legend, a god in that world. So with all that happening here, Phil Villapiano is going to join us momentarily. We'll get him going out of the gate, and we'll talk about his book. And I'm starting to read the book, and I have a feeling it's going to be epic. You know, everybody who has a Raider book in their life, in my house, I have a library in my house of mostly books I've never read, but they look really good as they are positioned in my house. And I got pretty much all the Raider books, all the Raider books that matter, Ken Stabler, you know, Lincoln Kennedy with Paul Gutierrez. You look through the history, Jim Otto, one of my prized possessions, Phil Villapiano, and Fred Biletnikoff wrote the foreword to this. So I'm very excited about that. So we're going to dive in with Foo on his legendary career, and as you know, he's such a great, great storyteller that I'm sure he's going to have some good stories here overall. So that's where we're going to go. We want to hear from you throughout the show. 702-365-9200 is the number. If you want to get in and sound off like you got a pair, we're watching the U.S. Open in golf. Rory McIlroy has the lead at 3 under. And considering how difficult the golf course is today, how brutal the golf course was today with the wind, that's a great number. That's an unbelievable number. So I'll give you score updates on that and the World Cup. But the book is Just Tackle Baby, Living Life the Raiders Way. Phil Villapiano with co-author Todd Schmidt and Foo, who's been on this show maybe 100 times throughout my career, joins us again. Phil, in advance, congratulations on this life venture, the new book. How are you?
11: JT, thanks for saying that. And I am great. And this, you talk about an adventure. This book has been a year and a half. And Todd and I started a year and a half ago, and we just finished, and it's work, JT. It is work, yeah. And you got to use your brain, and you got to think about all these things and keep it going in the right direction. It's really quite I don't recommend anybody to write a book. It is too hard.
10: Yeah, I wrote one with a co-author, too, I'm proud of, and it was a life passion. And, you know, what's interesting as we get into your story is, what was your goal? Because for years you've been one of the greatest storytellers, and we'll get into NFL films and that chapter in your life. But when you looked at the early years growing up, Bowling Green, before you became an NFL player, what were the early influences in your life, Phil, as a young boy growing up where you knew you had some athletic ability and maybe you can chase a sports dream?
11: Yeah, you know, JT, that's kind of where it all started. I was in Asbury Park, New Jersey, which is a pretty good town. I mean, a rough town, tons and tons of kids, everybody in the park all the time, everybody playing different sports. You know, every season you had to change from baseball to football to basketball, you know, and everybody, I just grew up with so many athletes, and the craziest thing was this, the first time I ever got into a football game was at the Boys Club, and we actually had coaches, and my coach was my Uncle Neil, and Uncle Neil Raza was his name, good old Paisan. Mm-hmm. And this guy just made me feel like $1 million when I played football. And he saw me hit people, and he goes, "Well, you know, mm-hmm. you're pretty good at this game." And I don't know, maybe it was his encouragement and you know, playing against other guys. And you know, it was organized. That was kind of cool. You know, you had a referee. And so I got hooked on football at the Boys Club in this crazy town. And it never got old, JT. I just wanted to play football every day.
10: And how was your skill set at that point with your size and strength and growing into your body as you go to Bowling Green and make a name for yourself before the Raiders? How did you compete with guys who were bigger than you because you built a reputation about being a hard-nosed, tough tackler? The book is Just Tackle Baby. How did you hang out with the bigger guys and the tough guys as you were trying to make your name?
11: It's crazy. The bigger they were, the harder I wanted to hit them. Mm-hmm. I wanted the big guys. I wanted to deal with those guys. I wanted to tackle the best guys. And I had this attitude that nobody's better than me in football. And I remember, oh God, this is crazy though. When I threw a body block, you know, like at somebody's legs one time, and the legs went right out from under him, and he hit on his head. And I was just so proud of myself for the developing this. I mean, I thought I made up the cross body block in your legs. You know, it was like, this is wonderful. I could make a guy do a flip and land on his head. Well, that's what kind of, you know, if you were bigger than me, come on, let's figure it out. Let's have a fight. Let's play football. Let me tackle you, you know. Mm-hmm. It was just something inside of my brain that all along I just kept getting better. And you know, by the time I hit the Raiders, I was this person that couldn't get enough. I couldn't, you know, football was the only thing to me. And I remember my mother as a kid, she said, you love that game. And I said, yeah, I do, Mom. And she goes, well, did you know you could do that when you grow up? And I'm like, what? You know, oh, yeah, do you know those guys on TV? They get paid. And I'm like, what? This is crazy. Wow. I could do this as a job? Yeah.
12: This is incredible. So let's move on from there, because I want to get through all of this in the 20-plus minutes we have left. I want to start with the Raider way in your rookie year. You come out of Bowling Green. You get to the Raiders. What are you thinking, knowing where the Raiders were before you got there? Pops, Jim Otto, Freddie Biletnikoff, by the way, wrote your forward. That's incredible. When you got to the Raiders as a rookie, Al Davis, how big of a task was that for you to make the team, to find a role and become an NFL player?
11: Yeah, it's amazing, JT. I gotta, you know, I still get this fan mail like every day, and this one, and sometimes people put questions in there, mm-hmm. and it said, what made you think that you could play for the Oakland Raiders, and when did you think you could start for the Oakland Raiders? And I said, the day before the very first game was the day I thought I could play for the Oakland Raiders and start for the Oakland Raiders. I never, JT, so what I'm trying to say is I was never satisfied because I never thought I was good enough, I guess. And I just had to keep proving myself. And how about this, JT? It was Thanksgiving Day, and the Raiders were playing the Detroit Lions, and we were done at Bowling Green. Our season ended about 2 weeks before then. So I was home, and I couldn't wait to watch the Raiders play, of course. And you know, because they were like my favorite team because of the black and the way they hit and the reputation and Al Davis and John Madden and all that. And they had the coaches were mic'd up on the sideline.
12: Oh.
11: And it was really an experiment. And the opening kickoff, the Raiders kicked, the guys were running down the field, and I'll never forget one of the coaches, get that MF-er, and he's screaming, and the coaches were screaming. My mother gets up and said, that team is disgusting, and I'll never forget the thing. You know what hit me? I want to be a Raider. You know, that's all, you know, because they were the nastiest people, and I felt like that was where I belonged. And then JT, I go to the Senior Bowl game, and I tackled. Oh, I get blasted right in the eye on the opening kickoff by this giant guy from, you know, I was the L1, which is the middle guy, going down the field right into the wedge. I was going to hit this guy so hard, he sticks up his elbow right in my eye. So I played the whole game with one eye. And after the game was over, I'll never forget this guy. He had a white on white suit with white boots and a gold chain. And I'm coming off the field, and you had to go through this private area. And there he was, Al Davis. And I didn't even know who he was. And he said, great game, Villapiano.
12: Wow.
11: And I only had one eye for the whole game. I'll never forget Dick McPherson was the linebacker coach. We had the Bronco coaches were coaching us. And I get hit on the opening, like I said, the opening kickoff. And I come off to the sideline, and my eyes just huge. And he goes, "Hey, Phil." And I go, "Yeah, coach." He goes, "You all right?" I said, "Yeah, I'm fine." He goes, "We have no backups."
12: Stay in the game.
11: I played the whole game. I loved that game. I would love to have a film of the game. 1971 Senior Bowl. That was the start of it all. And then 2 weeks after the game was the draft, and the Raiders picked me up. And my mother said, "Is that the disgusting team I did?" I said, "Yes." Man.
12: That's the team, so, Mom. That's the team. Phil Villapiano's our guest. Yeah. When you come to the Raiders, they are going through a chapter in their young career. The franchise is born in 1960. In the early 70s, a team that's playing in some of the biggest games, they lose Super Bowl II. There's legends there. You end up winning Super Bowl XI. I talked to Freddie B. about this. If you go from Super Bowl II, where the Raiders lost to Lombardi, to all of the AFC championship games that you played in with Snake and your teammates, to winning, how'd you keep your head up? Was it coaching? Was it Al Davis, Madden, to say, "Hey, we came up short again. We were better than the team we believe that beat us, and we got to go back to training camp again and do it again"? What was that like?
11: Yeah, JT, that was the real challenge, and that's where our coaches and owners came in handy. Mm-hmm. I mean, the guys, there was a good reason, I think, that we got beat every year. And, even the Immaculate Reception, I mean, the flukiest play ever, and it's still considered the nuttiest play in pro football. Anyway, so you get beat, and you get pissed, and you can't wait to go back. The next year, you're playing the Dolphins, and they're undefeated, and you get beat in the championship game. And, you kind of make reasons. But I think the biggest and with the greatest job of any coach is when you lose that many championship games, that John Madden could keep us motivated. And I'll never forget, and it's in the book. Every one of these stories is going to be in the book, JT, but John comes to training camp after we get beat by the Steelers in 75. And, that was like the third time in a row for the Steelers. And he goes, "Guys, we are going to, his whole thing was simplifying our offense and our defense and just kick ass. No more kick ass." And it was the greatest John Madden speech, because, we all were kind of wondering, Freddie was there longer than me. Mm-hmm. Kenny was there longer than me. What's John going to say to make us want it again and go out and get it?
12: The motivation.
11: He simplified it, JT. But listen to this. We go and we lose like three defensive linemen in the first preseason game. And now we got. We don't even have any defensive linemen. He's got to go out and find some people. But Don Shinnick puts in the 3-4 because we had good linebackers. So all of a sudden we switched from the 4-3 to the 3-4, and John made it. "Yeah, you guys can do it." And I'll never forget, he made it into this big challenge that only we could do, so he kind of made it fun on a tough situation, And I'll be damned if we didn't play good, too.
12: Phil Villapiano is our guest. Phil Villapiano, the book is Just Tackle, Baby, Living Life the Raiders Way. I want to get to your tackle in the Super Bowl. Minnesota's going in. You end up winning big. Do you consider that, because your tackles against O.J. Simpson and, twisting his neck and his helmet popping off, your biggest tackles in biggest games, is that the biggest tackle of your life in the Super Bowl, considering it led to the momentum that built the victory?
11: It really, I have to say that, and every time, somebody asked me the biggest play in my career, I have to say the goal line tackle and in the Super Bowl. But JT, the reason I made that tackle was because we had great Don Shinnick, great coach. Monty Johnson, great middle linebacker. We all were trained to think on our feet really well. And when I saw Monty was facing into the end zone, and I always stood on the end, and I always kept my eye on the bench, the visitor's bench, to see who was coming in. I saw in comes their tackles and out goes their wide receivers. I said, matzo ball. And I said, jumbo. And he turned around and he saw the guys coming in. He goes, jumbo, pinch. Well, they only had two plays, the quarterback sneak and McClanahan up the middle. That's all they ran. We studied that. I knew it. So I got down on Ranieri, and I said, you ain't going to touch me. And soon, I was right in front of him, right off the ball, and there was McClanahan getting the ball. I stuck my face right in there. The ball came out. Willie Hall recovered it. It was such a beautiful play. Mm-hmm. And I have to say, the beauty of the play was the hit, which was good, but it was the studying, and that we knew what they were going to do. And when you know what somebody's going to do and you're a pro player, you know, you can cause some havoc.
12: Yes. And the way you explain that relates to everyone in regards to film prep, studying, understanding what you could do if you're prepared. Very similar to what Clint Kubiak's trying to teach here now. Phil, with about 6 or 7 minutes left, I want to do a little rapid fire here with you, get a few in. When did you gravitate to the media? You win the Super Bowl. You're a guy who can stand in front of microphones. You had the Buffalo career, which is great, and people will dive into that in the book. But when did NFL films find you and go, oh, my God, this guy's a treasure trove of information from the 70s, and then they just keep you on board, and you're sitting there and you're doing all these appearances with NFL films? How did that come about?
11: I kind of think it was Al Davis. And I think it was NFL Films showing up in Cleveland for the very first, the Raiders' very first Monday night game. And somebody mentioned it. I think it was Al, that they were going to start showing films or shooting films of the games. And, you know, we were really getting to be stars at the time. And anyway, so I make all these tackles that night in Cleveland. I went crazy, and Howard Cosell was the guy that discovered Villapiano from Bowling Green, because I was making all these tackles, and then he says it, NFL Films picks it up in the off season. They call me. Oh, Lazy Boy was giving out chairs to the defensive player of the game. By the time I got done, I had about 8 chairs in my house, all Lazy Boys, all free, which was a wonderful thing. But anyway, it just, after that Cleveland Monday night game, NFL Films started liking me. And then they called me down to Cherry Hill, which is in New Jersey, about an hour from my house. And they brought me down there, and I remember going down there with a tie and jacket on way back when. And then one thing led to another, and then they call me. Mm-hmm. And one of my best, at JT, if we'll get it one more minute, was during COVID when they called me up and they said, Phil, you know, we're thinking about doing a little something. Can we come to your house? Because I guess you couldn't go in the office. So anyway, they come to my house, and the Raiders had just gone to Vegas. And they said to me, I said to them, well, what are we going to talk about today? Because they never told me anything. And they said, we're going to talk about you. And I said, we're not going to talk about the Raiders going to Vegas? No, we're going to talk about you. And then, JT, we did it. and they got so many compliments. It was called Raider Royalty, if anybody wants to check it out on YouTube or something. Raider Royalty became big. And then Todd Schmidt, who's been there forever, is my buddy. And he calls me up and says, would you ever think about doing a book? And I said, Todd, not really. I'm still working, but I'm thinking about retiring in January. Why don't we talk about it then? So in January, he called me up, and then we decided to do it. And I'm really happy we did it. But, JT, it was work, as you know. You did it, so it's work. But it's fun work. I'm glad I couldn't believe just, what, 2 weeks ago, somehow or another, my daughter gets notified that the book is done by somebody, and all of a sudden it went crazy. So all these pre-orders are coming in. It's a lot of fun. Just Tackle, baby. I had to put Al Davis in there because he was my buddy. You know, use his language a little bit. And I just hope everybody likes it.
12: They're going to love it.
11: I think they will.
12: Phil, I will send everybody to Amazon, all the major book outlets, to buy the book, Just Tackle, Baby, Living Life the Writer's Way. You know, every summer I do a summer series with the writers before training camp, and I try to get everybody on, and I wanted you to be first. I'm going to be interviewing maybe 8 or 10 former teammates of yours or alumni who came after you about their greatest moments as a Raider. I'm happy you went first because you got so many. You wrote a book about it. I just couldn't talk about one thing with you. So, hey, congratulations. Yeah. I know you're going to be on the road with this. Every Raider fan should buy this book for two reasons. You learn more about this passionate fan base, but secondly, it connects with you on your life. And I think your life, we've been friends for a long time. You've been great to me and my family. Your story is one of the greatest stories I've ever seen in the history of the Raiders in the NFL. I'm proud to call you a friend, and I'll do anything for you whenever you need me.
11: Well, thank you, JT. You always have, and you keep the excitement, even though we've had all these ugly years. But, JT, you kept the faith, and now we got a coach, and now we got a quarterback. And who knows? We even got a running back last year that nobody even knows about. I can't wait. And we got defensive players. Oh, I can't wait for this season. I can't wait to come out there for alumni weekend and take a look at these monsters.
12: Thank you, Phil. I'll talk to you soon. You're the best. Have a great rest of the summer.
11: JT, thank you very much. It's been beautiful.
12: Thank you. Phil Villapiano. Hope you enjoyed that. Guy, you know, again, this is about him. But I just want to say, for me, the opportunities I've had in my life with this organization, it's been life-changing. To build friendships and relationships with guys like that, it just, you know, I pinch myself and say, wow, it's fantastic. And go buy his book. You know, I say every time, sign up for my YouTube channel. You do or you don't. Hey, download my podcast. You do or you don't. Hey, buy his book, please. Please buy Phil's book. It matters. That's how you write books and make money, and it gets on lists and all that. Just Tackle, Baby. Pre-order it at Amazon. It'll pop right up there. Maybe he'll even sign it for you, because let me tell you what he signed for me, and I'm showing it to our bricklayers here on YouTube. He said, JT, thanks for keeping the legend of Foo alive, buddy. Love you, Phil. And this will go right up on my shelf after I read it. Read it this summer, and I can't wait to tell you more about that. Thanks to Foo, Phil Villapiano. Coming up next, Hacksaw. Ooh, watch out. Hacksaw's a legend, and he doesn't like the Raiders. He's never really liked the Raiders, but he's so good as a guest. I put him on there. No, I'm not even going to say he doesn't like the Raiders. He's honest about the Raiders. And, you know, he doesn't work for the Raiders like I do, so I go, ooh, what's he going to say? I'm going to ask him about Mendoza. Going to ask him about Kubiak. He's kind of Charger-friendly. He was the voice of the Chargers, what Harbaugh's doing. So you want to stick around for that coming up in a few minutes. And then dial in, and if you call in, I'll take your call. 702-365-9200. Rory McIlroy on top of the U.S. Open leaderboard at 2-under. And sound from my Knicks parade. I got up today with my wife, and I watched the Knicks parade. My life is complete. I watched my Knicks in the Canyon of Heroes today. I've been dreaming about that my whole life.
13: It's JT the Brick.
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11: They run it again with Genty, patient behind the line. Bounces out to the left at the 40. Into the secondary 30. Nobody's going to catch him. Down the middle of the field, Genty at the 5. Touchdown, Raiders. Deuces, goodbye for the second time in the ballgame. This one from 51 yards. And with 5:24 to go, the Raiders on the back of the 6th overall pick. Not done yet.
0: Jason Horowitz, the voice of the Raiders. Ashton Genty, there's some picture going viral with him where he had his shirt off after a workout and he looks like Arnold Schwarzenegger in his prime. I don't know what he's doing in the weight room, but I looked at that picture and said, is that AI? Is that AI or is it real? We'll get Lee Hacksaw Hamilton up here in a moment. The legendary Southern California sports talk host. That's what we're going to do this summer. I'm going to be talking to a lot of sports talk radio hosts and guests and Raider alumni. A little clue on what I'm working on here in the summer as we, you know, summer we have a

0: little bit of a lighter schedule before we ramp it up. But what I'll do is some extensive interviews like we did with Phil. We did about 20, 25 minutes with Phil. And I'll be reaching out to other legends and alumni about their greatest moment as a Raider. I'm looking forward to doing that this summer and jumping in on that. Lee Hacksaw Hamilton is one of the most successful sports talk hosts of all time. You know, he's had a big impact on my career, my monologue, the way I prep for the show. And Lee, great to talk to you. I want to begin with the World Cup. I'm assuming you love it because of the passion that the world is seeing as they're coming here to the United States to all these NFL venues. How are you watching this and how are you talking about it?
1: JT, nice to chat with you. Full disclosure before we deal with the topics on the table. Oh. Are you going to full public confession? You are a New York Knicks fan.
0: Yes.
1: I am surprised you came to work today. I thought you would have been in Times Square hooting, hollering, wearing blue and orange. That was pretty cool, and the first thing that after that happened, I thought of you.
0: Well, thank you, Lee. And last week, I got a chance to see my 88-year-old dad. I was up in the Finger Lakes at Geneseo, Canandaigua, New Paltz, Long Island. So I was back there for the vibe of it, but thank you. I watched the parade, all of it today. And Lee, it's an interesting topic because I'll go this way with droughts. Teams that have droughts and the fans that wait for the drought to end really deserve it because they didn't jump off. And the Chargers have been waiting for a Super Bowl. The Padres are the team that jumps out that you cover brilliantly, that the fans still hang in there looking for a moment like the Knicks just had.
1: Yeah, very much so. And we should also have full disclosure that you're a refugee from, was it Massapequa, New York?
0: Massapequa, yes.
1: And I was deported from Northport, Long Island. Yes. Now, I was not a Knicks fan, but I'll tell you, it was so cool. And I just think the variables that made the Knicks what they were, Mike Brown, head coach, Leon Rose, president, general manager, and Jalen Brunson, superstar, those guys deserve all the credit for bringing this where it had not been forever and ever. I mean, the Patrick Ewing era was so long ago. The Willis Reed era was even beyond that. And before that was Clyde Frazier and Earl the Pearl. I mean, there's such legacy to the Garden. And we went to games there as kids and all that. But, boy, it's been a long time coming. So it was so cool to see the parade today. And what an unbelievable series it was. And for them to win three times in San Antonio, wow, period, exclamation point. Now, whether or not they can run it back, whether this could be a dynasty, I don't know. The salary cap has a lot of different implications to it, but that was a real special moment for everybody in the Big Apple.
0: Yeah, okay. Lee Hacksaw Hamilton joins us. They don't look like a dynasty to me, and I'm a diehard. As you know, the last seven championships have been one team winning and not going back-to-back. But let me ask you this, because they're not a dynasty, so you can't compare them to Russell or Bird and Magic or even Shaq and Kobe, and then you look at some of the Duncan dynasties or the Steph Curry, the most recent. Where do you rank the Knicks as a one-team champion, considering they have the largest differential ever at 283 in the postseason, and their 29-point comeback, and the magnitude of some of the wins, the Anunoby tip-in, could they be on the Mount Rushmore all-time of NBA teams that have won one?
1: Well, it's hard to go back in that type of history and try to remember who did it one time and say, wow, let's just cap it by saying NBA champions, period, exclamation point. Don't have to compare them to anybody else. We honor and we salute this accomplishment. God, if you and I were doing sports talk radio in New York City, do you think we'd be going crazy? No, it's great accomplishment. Yeah. And as I named, those people are directly responsible for why this thing arrived the way it did arrive, even if it's only a one and done. Okay, on we go.
0: Yeah, Lee Hacksaw Hamilton's our guest. I just had Phil Villapiano on. He had a new book out. And, you know, since I met you and I was calling into your show and the Raiders went to one Super Bowl, Super Bowl 37, and lost to John Gruden in Tampa Bay, you know, the Raiders have been on this ride and the last 20 years have been really rough, but they get Mendoza. And Mendoza, when I was out there at minicamp, he just looks different. He's a gentleman. He's quiet. He's not brash. They have Bowers and Genty, and then they got Tyler Linderbaum. I'm not saying they're a playoff team this year, but that looks like a core, Lee, a core of young players on initial contracts outside of Linderbaum that the Raiders can build around and possibly turn the corner. How do you see it?
1: I buy a piece of that equation, and of course the intangible is Kirk Cousins and all of his history. And I think as a leader and as a guy who can get it down the field and a guy that's played an awful lot of football and seen everything in the world, we're not talking about some vagabond backup. We're talking about proven commodity. Mm-hmm. And, you know, circle all the names in that starting offensive unit who've got really good experience, have talent. So I think offensive side of the football, they're going to be really fun to watch. Now, the flip side, they spent an enormous amount of money to rent guys on defense. I don't know how many of these guys are standouts on defense. Yes, they played, but were they elite at their position? And they committed an awful lot of contracts in terms of contracts to get these guys here to make it more competitive. Could they be a borderline playoff team? Sure. Injuries change the face of everybody in the National Football League. If things fall right, if they stay healthy, and Cousins has a 3,500-yard season, and Ashton Gentry likely is going to turn out to be a real stud in this league. Yeah, they're going to be really, really good. But only time will tell. Let's just get to the 1st of September healthy. And in terms of Mendoza, project down road, but boy, he's an intellect. And the kid's big, and the kid's physical, and the kid has no fear, and all you need to do is look at the resume of the people he beat the last couple of years when he was a quarterback first, you know, obviously at Cal, what he accomplished at Indiana. So he's got a lot of positives already that he's accomplished in his career. So I think things are better for the Raiders, and they got to be better because look at the division they're in with Justin Herbert and Mike McCarthy with the Chargers, the reinvention of what Kansas City is going to be, and I really firmly believe the persona of Chief Football with Bieniemy coming back in the front door is going to be really, really different under Andy Reid. And then obviously Denver taking another step forward with a quarterback and what they've added with the icon Sean Payton. So the division is just going to be superb. Raiders will be good, but they're in a tough division too.
0: Hacksaw is our guest as we wrap it up. For all your years covering the NFL and being a play-by-play voice for multiple teams, historically, the number one pick overall starts. You don't groom him, you put him in. And it could be John Elway getting benched after his sixth game. It could be Peyton Manning breaking the rookie interception record. But they played because that year mattered in their growth going into year two or three. How concerned should Raider Nation be that it might not be till week 8 or 9 or 11 if Mendoza doesn't play? And that means kind of year one is in the past and got to start it over again year two.
1: No, I totally disagree. Okay. At the end of the day, there's the learning curve, there's the meetings, there's the weight room, there's diet, there's the give and take in the quarterback room. There's the whole process off the field is really important. You can throw him on the field, but you don't want to get him killed. A.K.A., and I know you're close to Jim Plunkett, look what happened to his career when he was force-fed in New England back in the day. And he never, ever recovered from it. And so many other good, young, hot quarterbacks have shown up, played, and gotten battered and struggled. Yeah, some of them come out of it. Troy Aikman was 1-15 his rookie year in the horrors of Dallas. But at the end of the day, this is a unique one-year rental. Maybe it's even longer with Kirk Cousins. That's proven commodity. Get the franchise back on its feet. This kid goes through the learning curve. Maybe he gets a chance to play. We'll just have to see how the season goes out. But you're not force-feeding him and getting him battered along the way. And I think that's the negative, JT. If you go back and look at all the number one draft pick quarterbacks, just so in the last 5 years, how many of them have just staggered, struggled, and have never really found themselves yet? It takes time.
0: All right. I wanted to end with this as I talk to you and the impact that you've had on radio and my career and others. You've mentored others along the way. We're now in a time where what you and I do, we're like the last of the Mohicans. There's no more solo hosts. And I'm not saying, look, if you want to pair me up here and it works financially for my station or others, I like to do my own show. I don't like to be interrupted. I don't need six guys talking behind the glass, a producer interrupting me, wanting to speak to get their own show. I started on overnights. I started the hard way, overnights, until I improved and got better opportunities. You always a solo host. What's changing as you turn on the TV and you're seeing 5, 8 people talking at the same time, people trying to find their way into media on the other side of the glass or wearing costumes or acting a certain way? I'd love your thoughts on that.
1: Well, it's a very different landscape right now. I mean, every quality talk show host that I know is no longer on the air. We're all doing different things. I do 2 podcasts a week. I have my website. I'm doing weekend TV, sports analyst work. So it's all different. Unfortunately, corporate has taken over. Corporate has become bottom line. Corporate does not want to invest what is a very expensive format to be in. Mm-hmm. If you can do it right, that means talent. If you can do it right, that means producers. That means outside reporters. It's not being done that way. So the whole landscape of just sports talk radio has drastically, drastically changed. Is it better? Well, I just have my own opinion that it's not. But again, we all worked at it very differently. You know, I flip on my TV right now. I'm watching CNN. And we got five people on a round table talking over each other about whatever the hot topic of the day is. Mm-hmm. How am I supposed to disseminate the noise that they're creating? And that's what sports talk radio is, a lot of noise. I think the other piece of the equation is guys can stand up and scream and sound off, and a lot of sports talk radio and a lot of markets is. But a lot of these guys don't go into locker rooms, don't go into clubhouses. Mm-hmm. And if you're going to say things for the sake of saying things, well, you need to stand in front of the player that you talked about and take whatever heat you're going to take if you said something that was way off base or far or a cheap shot. I don't see a hell of a lot of that going on. So, again, there's some accountability of the stuff, I call it noise, that's on the air and the guys that are creating noise on the air. If I were king, I'd do it differently, but hey. I had a great run. You've had a great run. We earned it. We worked it. It's just a very, very different landscape that we have right now.
0: It's LeeHacksawHamilton.com. The website's great. It's always updated. The headlines, one man's opinion. Lee, we'll talk to you later on this summer. I always appreciate you.
1: Yeah, my pleasure. Be well. Talk to you again.
0: You got it. Lee Hacksaw Hamilton. Wow. That was a great 45 minutes of radio, and I had nothing to do with it. That was Phil Villapiano for 25 minutes and Hacksaw for 15 minutes. They were fantastic. I hope you enjoyed that. Those type of conversations I really appreciate. You know, it's not get off the lawn. We got a great radio conglomerate out here, Lotus Broadcast, and we got a bunch of stations, right? So we got reporters in the locker room. We got hosts, program directors. We run a pretty tight ship around here, which is well done. It takes a lot. We got to get advertising coming in. We're doing a lot of different things. But Lee made a good point. There's not many radio stations anymore or networks committing to sports talk radio. They're not. They're just saying, no, we don't need producers. We don't need this. We don't need great things. Fortunately, I work at a place that cares. But I mentor a lot of young people who reach out to me and say, hey, I followed your career. Can you help me? I call every one of them back because that's what Mike North did with me and Hacksaw did with me and Jim Rome did with me a bit. You want to help people come up behind you, but I can't. People ask me all the time, Colin, how do I get into radio? And I'm like, you can't. You can't anymore the way I did. What I did was you get hired by a station, you cut some tape, you do something, then you keep badgering the program director to put you on the air at night when no one's listening, right? You get all your reps in, and then one day someone quits or gets fired and you get a chance. Now you turn on the TV and people are wearing costumes and growing their hair funny and screaming behind the glass and they have a microphone. And that's how people are getting on the radio now. They are on shows where they're the fifth, sixth wheel, and they're hoping that someone sees them and thinks they're funny, not good, funny, and will give them a chance. So I tell everybody, man, the best way to get on radio, the best way to start is YouTube. The best way to start right now is to get yourself a YouTube channel. You don't need a lot. You don't need a lot of people. And just get reps in. You know, do that. We have Wasted Talent that comes on. He's unbelievable. He's going to be on with us as long as I have a show, right? You start building, you build, and then all of a sudden you might get a break. Man, Scotty Scheffler he's pissed off. Every time he takes a shot and misses, he's looking at his caddy. No, Scotty, the caddy didn't hit that shot. You did. He missed a putt and he just looked at his caddy like his caddy read the putt wrong. Shinnecock is brutal. I've been out there multiple times. Scotty is two over. If he can get in at one over or even par, that would be great. Rory McIlroy is two under. All right, we are brought to you by Modelo, the fighting spirit of Modelo. Last night, I had about two or three couples over my house. True story. 10 o'clock at night, we're all in the pool. Some of the wives were drinking some of these kind of unique drinks. I'm in a raft drinking a Modelo. I'm drinking a Modelo in my backyard. I back it up. Backyard brick. There's Modelos right there. So we love Modelo and the fighting spirit, and we got a couple of announcements coming up with Modelo and two new partners that were mentioned in this week, and I'll tell you about one on the other side. When we come back, we'll wrap up this hour, and then I have a really good athlete coming in studio live, Hagen Smith, AVP professional beach volleyball player, plays for the L.A. Launch in the AVP League, and they're here Friday and Saturday at Resorts World. We'll tell you about that coming up in about 10 minutes.
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5: Yeah, it's Jalen Brunson today taking a swipe at all the people that kind of didn't believe in him or didn't believe in the Knicks. JT, back with you. We're brought to you by Aspen Vodka. If you tried Aspen Vodka yet, you're going to pretty soon. You should. They're the official vodka, the one, of the Raiders, of the Las Vegas Raiders and the New York Yankees. Pretty good fit for me, huh? Which is pretty good here. So we welcome Aspen Vodka. We got another one to welcome tomorrow on the same team here, but we're really proud when we can bring in new partnerships here and very excited about the opportunity that we have with Aspen Vodka going forward. So the Knicks had their parade today. The new mayor, Mondavi, I thought did a really nice job. Did a nice job. I don't talk politics on the show. I don't care who you think I like or you like or who's the mayor of LA or New York. Today was a big parade. I think what's going to happen, and I could be wrong on this, but they're going to go back and look at this parade and say it wasn't good because too many people were there. I don't know what the number's going to be at. They're going to find a way to give us a number. Is it going to be 1.2 million or 4 million? Well, everyone in New York's going to say they went. I went. Well, where were you? Oh, I was there. Well, no, you weren't. Were you at City Hall? Were you down on Wall Street? Where were you? But I got up early today to watch this because my nephew was there, and my nephew was there taking video. My nephew is 6'7". He's 6'7". What a day to be 6'7". He stood on the streets in New York, but everything's coming by him, and he's got his camera phone up there above everybody. So maybe I'll share a couple of his videos, and he had a great time. But a lot of people couldn't get in. So people got to downtown Manhattan at 7 in the morning, and they said, no, you can't go down to where the parade's going to be because we've run out of space. Wow. So that's a big security threat, too. I mean, to bring that many people in off trains from all over, coming in there and trying to sneak in, and you got to check bags and backpacks and wonder who's down there. I mean, that is a tough thing to pull off, man. Just like, I guess, we're pulling off a 4th of July here, one of the biggest 4th of July fireworks shows in the history of Las Vegas. Right? And the Metro cops here in this town do such a wonderful job of trying to keep everybody safe. So I don't know of all the stories today. I hope everybody was safe and had a good time today. But man, there were a lot of people trying to get to New York City today that just couldn't do it. All right. We're going to talk to Hagen Smith coming up a little bit later. He's an AVP professional beach volleyball player. They're at Resorts World. I would assume there's going to be a lot of good looking people there. And he's coming in right now. So when we come back, we'll talk to him on the other side, and we'll find out what's going on with him. And maybe you can get out to Resorts World and check out some beach volleyball at Resorts World. I think it's probably going to be great. We'll talk to an athlete whose father was one of the greatest icons in the history of the sport, too. Should be a fun interview.

0: The championship series of the Men's College World Series, live from Omaha, Nebraska, will be on 12:30 The Game, with Game 1, 4:45, this Saturday.
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9: All right, we are back. Hour number two. Hour number one was fabulous. If you didn't catch it, Phil Villapiano, the Raider legend with his new book, Just Tackle Baby. And Lee Hacksaw Hamilton, one of my favorite sports talk hosts. Wow, did he have a lot to say. I am excited this weekend. We've been partners with Resorts World for quite some time. The world's best professional beach volleyball players return to the Las Vegas Strip as the Association of Volleyball Professionals, that's AVP, you know it, the premier professional beach volleyball league in the world, continues their league season at Resorts World in Las Vegas, and we get the pleasure of having Hagan Smith in studio. Thanks for coming in, man. I appreciate it.
10: Thanks for having me.
9: This is a great story because I want to begin with your dad, and everybody likes talking about their dad. My dad's a Knick fan. He's 88. I saw him.
10: Oh, congrats when
9: I,
10: to him.
9: Yeah, thank you. When I grew up watching beach volleyball living in San Diego and then turning on the TV and to see the way your dad dominated, that obviously had a massive influence in your life getting into the sport, but what did he teach you about being a young man and an athlete?
10: No, I mean, from my first memories, I've always been around volleyball and seeing how my dad was super influential in the sport and then how he handled himself on and off the court. Because I remember towards the end of his career where he wasn't necessarily doing as well, but as an ambassador for the sport, he was still the top guy. And, you know, I've anything and everything I've done in volleyball or learned in volleyball has been because of him and had, as a guiding light for me.
9: So when he was in his absolute prime, you were about how old, trying to go to as many of his matches as possible, traveling. What was that like, or was more of a local scene for you?
10: I wasn't necessarily a thought when he was at his prime.
9: Right. Okay.
10: Maybe a plan down the line.
9: Right.
10: But what I got to see, was his Olympic push in 96 was the first time that beach volleyball was in the Olympics. And he was a big proponent of getting it onto the international stage and getting it into the Olympics. And he was a little bit later in his career, and he had to grab a guy that wasn't necessarily a dominant twos player. He actually, on the day I was born, got a call from his partner that he thought he was going to do the Olympic qualifying with. So he gets home from the hospital, checks his answering machine, and has about 4 hours to try to find a partner for his Olympic run. He's going to Europe for about 2-3 months. Goes down the Rolodex, finds a guy. They do well enough. They dominate the European tour, and they qualify for the 96 Olympics.
9: Amazing story. We're talking to Hagan Smith. He's here for AVP, Professional Beach Volleyball, over at Resorts World. A lot of young athletes get burnt out if they're in a sport that their dad was in and they kind of shy away. Before we came on, we talked about your passion for surfing. Was there a point when you were young, from 10 to 15 years old, where you're playing and you're saying, I want to be like my dad? Or did you have a point where you said, I wanted to be something else and try something new?
10: It was actually him who was trying to get me into do something else.
9: Wow.
10: And we burned some, I burned out of that. He was pushing me towards tennis because there was a tennis center in the Palisades where we grew up. I was on par with a lot of the top guys. There's still some, guys and gals that are playing professional now that I was in the mix with. And he saw the writing on the wall. If you were comparing where tennis is as a sport right now versus beach volleyball, there's quite a bit more money in tennis. So he said, you have the skills. If you're going to be an athlete, which he thought I was going to be just because of where I was as a kid, he's like, go play tennis. And I just wanted to be like him. I was like, I don't want to play tennis. I want to be like you. I want to play beach volleyball. I want to travel the world and do it the same way you did it. So,
9: tell us about now being a professional and what this is like with your fitness, your training, your goals. What are your individual goals and your team goals at this stage of your career?
10: Right now, the biggest goal is that LA 2028.
9: Mm-hmm, sure.
10: You know, we're coming up into the qualifying series, which starts kind of end of 26, but mainly beginning of 27. And we'll go for about a year and a half up until the Olympics. And, you know, it's LA. This is where I grew up.
9: Right.
10: This is the backyard. This is if you can say, like, Olympic dream is obviously an amazing dream. Plus it being at home is just, it's icing on the cake, right?
9: We're going to Resorts World. I'll be out there. I'll see you out there. How cool is it now where the sport goes from the beach to a city that doesn't have a beach but has a lot of beach resorts and pool parties? I mean, I know you've seen this at your age. You're seeing these new day clubs and these resorts and what they're doing here in Vegas. Does that get you a little bit more fired up coming to Sin City in Vegas with the nightlife and the parties and what you're seeing behind you here as you're competing as an athlete?
10: Since I came to Vegas for the first time to one of those day clubs, I've always wanted to hold a tournament right next to all the action.
9: Right.
10: So we're close. We're not exactly at, you know, Omnia Beach Club or one of the spots. But I'm excited to mix in the beach volleyball lifestyle because it's a lifestyle that's hard to beat in any other sport. You know, when people come down to our beaches or to our wherever we have our tournaments, you understand the hype around our sport and why it's so much fun to watch and play.
9: Hagan Smith is our guest. Who are your top competitors? Do you have rivalries in sports radio? And everybody should be watching this on our YouTube feed at JT the Brick. And to see this young man, when you, in all the sports, the Knicks had bad blood with Wembanyama, right? You see in hockey, the Golden Knights get beat. There's a fight from time to time. With you growing up with a lot of the competitors that you're competing against, does it get to the point where you go out afterwards, or is it separate when you know you have a match the next day? What's it like being on tour?
10: You know, you travel the world and around the country with the same guys.
9: Yeah.
10: So you're going to bump elbows. Ideally, you're able to leave the competitiveness on the court, but sometimes it'll bleed out across that. So there's some guys that I've gone up and down with, depending, you know, partnerships that were supposed to happen, and then phone calls where it's like, I don't want to play with you anymore. I've been stranded in Indonesia when we were supposed to have a tournament in the Philippines the next week because, you know, someone rolled an ankle, and then I see on social media the next week that they're jumping and they look fine. So, you know, there's always tensions, and ideally you put those aside, but first and foremost, I'm a competitor, so I'm not going to let just because I want to be nice to a guy.
9: I was dying to ask you that because for you to get to the ultimate goal, as you're playing with a partner, I would assume that's essential, right? Guys want to play with you. Mm-hmm. They know how good you are, but you might have a partner or see someone else that's up and coming. How competitive is that world? Are there agents? Are there people trying to pair people up in the off season? Like, what are some of the issues you have to deal with as you look out to 2028 with the current partner you have, your training, and where you want your goals to be?
10: I liken it to dating, basically. You have to go into the the relationship. Hey, this is why I'm good. This is why you're good. This is why I think we'll be a good match. And sometimes on paper, it looks great and it should work. And then you get on the court and you just don't mesh. And then other times, you know, when I first qualified for the AVP, I was playing with a guy who was just happened to be in town. There was a qualifying series to get into this one tournament. He was the best option. I never thought I'd go far with him. And we actually did super well. We got last seed into that first tournament in Hermosa and we beat the top two seeds or the top seed. And then we won our next game against the fifth seed and actually did a decent little run. So you never know exactly what's going to work out. But it's at the end of the day, it's on us solely as the individual to go out and find partners. Right now, USA is doing a little bit of reorganizing to try to potentially put teams together who they think is best. But with beach volleyball, it's so hard to know unless you have tournaments under your belt. See how you travel together. Mm-hmm. See how if you can handle the how difficult going across the world is. You know, I was in Germany a week ago, and now I'm back in Vegas, and then we'll bop over to China in 2 weeks and China. LA. Yeah, so
9: going to China to play volleyball, it's got to be so cool.
10: It's a whole new experience. You think we have big cities, that's not even like a tier three city for them. It's unbelievable how giant they've expanded.
9: Hagan Smith is our guest as we wrap it up. AVP, professional beach volleyball player. And I was looking at my notes. 300 tons of sand will be chucked into the back lot of Resorts World to build the court that's out there. You can go to avp.com/tickets. General admission at just $35. To get on that footprint of Resorts World and see this, that is probably the best value in Vegas, where it costs hundreds on bottle service in some of these clubs are thousands of dollars, and this is going to give you the feel of that. As I was looking online and doing some homework on you, and I went to your Instagram feed with your serve, is that what you're kind of known for, your serve at times and how fast it is? And how do you train for that? How do you get to a point where you're peaking in a match and you know you're just dialed in with your serve?
10: Yeah, it's just hours and hours of training. My dad had a similar serve, but he didn't have quite the build that I have, where I can create a little more torque from a rather not a big run up. And you know, I like to play into the crowd and feel the momentum. And so you'll see me on an outer court and I'm doing all right. But if you see me on a center court, like we'll have in Vegas, I will just be in my element more so than ever. And I like to engage the crowd as much as possible, play with the music, and then let that translate into my game.
9: Can't wait to see this. Finally, wanted to ask about weather. Mm-hmm. So wind, slight wind. We're watching golf, you and I, right here. The U.S. Open, they went out early this morning. It was 45 miles an hour. No one could hit a green. They were hitting the green. Balls were rolling off. And it's just brutal. You could see the wind that's here. What about slight wind outside? When do you get concerned when rain's coming in or you see something coming towards the beach and you're playing? Take our audience behind the scenes, because I don't think a lot of people think of that element when they're playing that sport as a fan.
10: No, more so than I think any other sport, beach volleyball has to deal with the elements. Like in every place we play is different. Like the last event for the AVP League was in Aspen, so you have to deal with the elevation. The ball travels differently. The event prior to that was in Belmar, New Jersey, and we had winds, you know, 30 knot gusts, where it looks different than a normal volleyball game, but whoever can adapt to that the best of their ability will win. In situations like that, my serve is rather a good weapon because it's compact. I can get on it fast, and then the wind will create the ball or have the ball just do. Frankly, I don't know how it works, but I just get it over there and let it do its thing. But with heat like this, it's going to be a game of attrition, right? It's who can put their best foot forward, who can battle into those last couple points in each set and still play at a high level.
9: I'd be remiss if I didn't ask you, Hagan Smith, about your business prowess and what you want to do as a businessman. You're an athlete. You got so much going for you, but with the background of your dad, sponsorships, apparel, What is that world like with you? Who's guiding you down that world as a businessman? Because obviously you're doing this to make money and be a legend at it. What is that world like financially in the sport, from the payouts to winning and what you want to do with your investments and your branding, most importantly?
10: Yeah, right now it's definitely more of a passion sport than a money gaining sport. And I'm always looking towards the future. I know right now in these next 2 years, it's super important to have my eyes on 2028 Olympics. But, you know, when I have some free time, I'm thinking, okay, how can I continue either in the sport of volleyball or outside of it? And, you know, my dad has gone into camps and clinics. He's got a bunch up and down the Southern California coast. I've done this as well. We've traveled around the country, hopping in clinics to, grow the game. Mm-hmm. And so I've slowly been stepping into some bigger roles with him there. And, I love beach volleyball. I'll be around it forever.
9: I have a feeling, and I'm pretty good at predicting some stuff, that travel in your world is going to have a lot to do with this. As we were talking about you surfing and bringing your board and to be chasing waves and to do all this, you're learning a lot about getting on airplanes, business, lack of sleep, getting some waves, training, get your body fit, and all of that. I think that would be an interesting story as you're on Instagram, HAGGEUS, and I'm going to retweet that out and put that out there. Do you want to tell more and more people about your story and your vision at this time? Because social media can be private, but do you feel like a lot of your fans want to know what you're doing with your lifestyle behind the scenes?
10: I think so, and I've been trying to branch out a little bit. It's funny, this day and age, as an athlete, you can't just be an athlete anymore. You also have to be pretty heavy on social media. So I'm looking to have a little extra help there. And I have, I have the stories, I have the content. I just need to continue to push it out and let people see what it takes to be that, what it is to be me, and then how I make that work as a traveling beach volleyball athlete.
9: This is great. I'll share everything. Thanks for coming in studio. You know, I like these relationships because I know you're going to go on to do great things. I'll see you out there at Resorts World. Thanks for coming in.
10: Thanks for having me.
9: How about that, everybody? Hagan Smith, when we come back on the other side, we'll dive right back in. I got a couple of things to say about the U.S. Open, World Cup. There's a lot of news with World Cup. The greatest goal scorers in the world, other than Ronaldo, have scored. Mbappe, Messi had a hat trick. Right? Harry Kane, my friend. I met Harry Kane, the captain of England. 2 goals. I'll get you up, set up with the grid, some of the games as I'm going next week. Live from Vegas, home of AVP at Resorts World, JT. We'll be right back.
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3: Shotgun snap. He's looking down the middle. There's some pressure. He's gobbled up and sacked again. Crosby cleaned up the hit. Laulu first through. Herbert tried to sneak up the middle. And Crosby with his second half sack of the ball game, his second sack today.
4: Jason Horowitz on the call. How about that? Wow. You know, I was telling Colin, who's here running the show this week for Clay, it's a little bit of a dilemma for me. I want to play all the highlights, but we didn't have a lot of highlights last year. We didn't, and some of them are Geno Smith. And I'm not running away from Geno Smith. I like Geno. I'm not running away from his highlights, but there weren't many. So when you hear a Brock Bowers touchdown, we call that a rejoin, right? We come back with a rejoin. There's not a lot. So I like to rather play Stabler. Right? Or Derek Carr. Or some of the other ones. And we'll do a little bit more of that until the Raiders turn this around. Thanks to Hagan Smith again. So that guy's not going to have a problem being a professional male model. I mean, the women in this building. I noticed when I went to the break room, there was like six other people there, male and female, taking a look like, who is that guy? That guy's going to have no problem succeeding in life, I have a feeling.
5: No, he looks almost, for anybody who didn't get to see the stream, he's almost this uncanny version of Trevor Lawrence, but he looks a little bit bigger. You could tell he's in the weight room, and he's got a lot of that athleticism from being able to jump. But, yeah, I think we saw a couple girls' heads turn when he was walking
4: not,
5: through.
4: He's not going to have a tough time in life, whatever he's doing. You know, when I interview people like that, I don't know if they're dating, if they have a wife or a girlfriend. I don't dive down that road, but that guy's not going to get cheated. I can promise you there. So AVP, that'll be at Resorts World if you want to go. We have so much happening in Vegas, right? There's so much going on in Vegas that if we didn't have that interview, you might not have known about it. Right? That's how much is going on in Vegas. All of these pools and all of these – you know, casino properties are having activations. And for Resorts World to have AVP, that's pretty cool. I have open lines. I should never have an open line ever. If you have the opportunity to call me after 30 years on sports with the Knicks parade, the Golden Knights hiring a new head coach, what we're seeing with the U.S. Open, take advantage of the format, 702-365-9200. Yesterday, someone clipped something that I said. So my son, and by the way, let's do that again. Happy birthday to my son today. My son Jason's 23 years old. I couldn't be more proud of him. He's the best of the best. Both my sons, I always talk about them on the show. They're both involved in the live stream. They both have really cool careers that they're starting. So tonight, my son and we're all going out to a nice dinner on the strip. I'll talk about that tomorrow. But we have a really nice night lined up as my son turns 23 today. And he grew up diehard in the Oakland Coliseum when he was 3 years old. Chris in West Oakland, go around the block, Big D who's there, all Raider Nation, Violator was holding him up when he was 4 years old. So Raider fan, yeah. My son's a Raider fan. My youngest son is always donned in Raider gear if you see him at the torch. 702-365-9200. So I told you what happened yesterday is I've been berated by Kansas City Chief fans, and they're talking about me on sports radio shows and all of this because I put out a tweet that showed the Argentina fan base after the game. After the game that they played at Arrowhead Stadium, and they were in the concourse because it's an old stadium if you've ever been to Arrowhead. I think I've been to Arrowhead 3 or 4 times. And what happened was I took the video of all the Argentina fans with their flags, and I basically said, look at this. This is great. It's incredible to see this, and you don't see this at a Kansas City Chiefs game. So here's the actual tweet. Okay, this is from one day ago. This doesn't happen at Kansas City Chiefs games inside Arrowhead Stadium, proving my point that soccer fans are just better and different. So now we are up to, let me double check here, because this thing is getting, it's gone more than viral. So 680,000 views, 324 comments, and probably out of the 324 comments, 300 are personally aggressive at me. I mean, personally nasty. Okay. You know, even Raider fans who have been nasty, I go right back at you. Right back at you. Okay. If you're going to be cowardly and attack me anonymously, I go right back at you. But I'm growing now. I'm trying to avoid that for a number of reasons. But these Kansas City fans, so they're making me a topic on radio today in Kansas City, calling me a clown and what have I ever done? You're a Jim Rome wannabe. Your career ended 10 years ago. No, my career's never been bigger and better. So I am going to war with these Chiefs fans. So then my son told me that someone else put out a nice video about some of the content that we had yesterday that I thought was really important about Fernando Mendoza. And basically it was about how I said the tide will turn. The tide will turn in the Chiefs rivalry because of Fernando Mendoza. Now, I could have included Brock Bowers and Ashton Jeanty and all that. But a gentleman that I'm looking at here by the name of Farzin, F-A-R-Z-I-N, and he has a nice following on Instagram. He quote tweeted the show yesterday on Instagram. He said, this is what I said yesterday if you missed the show. Kansas City will see the birth of Fernando Mendoza. Fernando Mendoza will go into Arrowhead and beat the Chiefs. I don't know if it'll be this year, no idea, or if it'll be 2 years from now. But I can promise you that Fernando Mendoza, Brock Bowers, and Ashton Jeanty will consistently go into Kansas City, into Arrowhead, and beat the Chiefs. That was my only way to fight back. I'm not going to fight back personally with every single person that's coming after me. And I'm sincere about everything I said. I might stir the pot for excitement, but I don't make stuff up. I'm not sitting here trying to be clickbait. And I mean what I said. The Raiders now, because Kansas City had a bad year last year and they're getting older, but they're still better than the Raiders. The record proves it. This tide's turning, man. It's turning right now because of Fernando Mendoza. Let it be known throughout Raider Nation that we in Raider Nation have a quarterback that can bring us to multiple Super Bowls down the road and lead us into any atmosphere and win. I don't know what Mendoza's path is going to look like. I don't know if it's going to be, hey, man, he's only going to play 3 games this year. He's going to play 9. But once he becomes the starter, he's going to win a lot because he's a winner. And the Raiders are building around him, so he will have the coaching, the offensive line, the skill set players. And he will be our leader throughout Raider Nation to go into Arrowhead. I mean, when was the last time Mahomes really worried about coming to Vegas? Like, never? Like, you think Mahomes ever got on the plane going to Vegas and said, oh, my God, when I hit the ground there, I'm going to be running for my life. I might get taken out in a body bag. He's never thought of that once. Now we have an opportunity to really get after

organization and in this league, Fernando has got to be at the level of the snake and Plunkett. I don't know anybody in Raider Nation who doesn't believe that he can't have the accomplishments of Ken Stabler and Jim Plunkett. I don't know anybody. Everybody that I talk to on the front lines and the back lines of Raider Nation say, this is the guy that we can put all our chips on. So that's what I'm doing here every day. So as I'm getting murdered on the radio in Kansas City, it'd be nice if I can hear from some Raider fans about Kansas City and Vegas or around the country. Because again, I said this a million times. I could not do this show in Vegas without the country because it wouldn't work. Vegas just doesn't work to the point where I'm used to the success I've had on radio for 30 years. I can't rely on Vegas yet to be a part of this show consistently every day. I can rely on San Francisco, Oakland, L.A., New Jersey, and a piece of Vegas. But I need Vegas to step up with this rivalry with Kansas City. Because Kansas City is coming into our building. They're taking over our building. They're buying tickets. They're roaming through the concourse, and they're feeling too comfortable. They're feeling too comfortable. Kelsey and his brothers are doing podcasts here. Mahomes has his golf tournament in Vegas at Shadow Creek. The Chiefs feel like they own Vegas. That's got to stop. The only way it's going to stop, in my humble opinion, it has to start with the Black Hole, the most notorious fan base in sports. They dominated Oakland. They need to dominate here. Mark Jones, Cisco, our team, everybody at the Black Hole is trying hard to build memberships so they can put people in black, put them in the end zone, take them on the road, and do what we did in Oakland. Okay, what we did in Oakland will never be done here. It has to be different. Okay, we're just too, it's too much entertainment here, which I love, and it's great. It's good for winning in football, but when you see the Raiders at their best, it's going to be when they're winning at the highest level. And unfortunately, that's going to mean some bandwagon fans have got to come back. And some new bandwagon fans got to get on board. And how can you get on board? You just put on black. And you denounce your former team. And you say, I'm a Raider fan. I'm a Raider fan. I'm in the Black Hole. I got a membership. Here's my card. And I'm going to all the games, and I ain't selling my tickets to Kansas City Chiefs fans. That's it. I got into an argument with a buddy of mine on a text group the other day because they put their tickets up for sale. And I said in the text response? I go, including Kansas City? And he said, yeah, why? I go, oh my God, what are you doing? Give me your Kansas City tickets and I'll pay you for them. You're not going to put your Kansas City tickets out on the market. You know who's going to buy Kansas City tickets? Oh, Kansas City fans. So I said this about the Golden Knights when I went to the Stanley Cup Game 6, we were at Beer House before with my son, and we were walking over, and I saw Carolina fans, but not all of them had a ticket. They were there to party. But there were Carolina fans inside because they knew there was a chance they could win the cup. And the problem about selling your tickets when you're a hockey fan is people know. Because hockey's a much tight-knit fan base for season ticket holders and football fans. It's no secret a lot of ticket brokers bought Raider tickets. Right? A lot of people bought Raider tickets to sell. Hockey fans are pretty loyal. They're really loyal. And if you don't show up in your seats for a hockey playoff game, oh, everybody knows. Everybody knows that you're not in your seats. Hey, why isn't Jack and Mary in their seats? They were here this year for 35 games. Where are they? Why are there Carolina fans in red sweaters sitting in Jack and Mary seats? Because Jack and Mary weren't loyal. They took the almighty dollar in game 6 when we needed everyone in that building wearing Vegas gear. It's a problem. You know, we just sold tickets minutes ago for AVP Volleyball at Resorts World, right? We had an interview. People are going to buy tickets and go. You know, I just try to tell everybody in sports it's the same thing. I was in New York City last week for game 3. I could have went to the game, and I got some pretty good connections back in New York. All the people that I knew who could help me get into the Knick game couldn't help me get into the Knick game for under $4,000. Yeah, I'm not going to spend $4,000 to go to a game to sit in the upper deck.
right?

0: So normally I get a credential, I go to a game, but it was out of control. It doesn't cost $4,000 to go to a Raider game. But the opposing fans, I can preach this. The Buffalo Bills fans are going to buy up every bleeping ticket we have in this town if we don't hold, if we don't close the circle. You know, like Chris Berman said, you know, Buffalo, no one circles the wagons like the Buffalo Bills. The Buffalo fans that I know, because I went to college not too far from there, they are ringing my phone off the hook. Can you get me two? No. Can you get me four? No. What do you mean no? Every ticket sold. Allegiant Stadium sold out. All the tickets are sold. Now, there's a couple they hold back, but there's no tickets for you from Buffalo. So what you're going to do is you're going to go online and you're going to pay over $300 or $400 more for a ticket so you can tell you went in there. Raider fans have to do a better job at making sure their first option when they sell their tickets are the Raider fans who are willing to pay the premium. I paid a PSL for my tickets. I paid a premium for my tickets. My tickets cost a certain amount of money. And if you're going to sell your tickets, the first choice should be Raider fans, who I think will pay you a premium. But if Kansas City fans want to pay more than your friends who are Raider fans, you're really going to look your Raider fans in the eyes who want to pay you a fair amount and over the price and sell it for a little bit more to a Kansas City fan? You know who these people are. You know who they are. You know them by first name. We got to stop that trend because I think it's a trend that has to be stopped going back, as I put a bow on this, Fernando Mendoza. My wife, who's a season ticket holder, she'll be with me Monday for the Raiders draft class luncheon. We all know that Fernando Mendoza can change our lives here in Vegas. If he turns out to be the player we expect him to be, the Raiders can leapfrog the Chargers and the Broncos and Kansas City in the next 2 to 3 years and be on top of the division for years to come. Kansas City did it for a decade. I'm not saying the Raiders can do it for a decade, but the Raiders might be able to do it for 4 or 5 seasons in a row. And in those 4 or 5 seasons in a row, when the Raiders win the division and Fernando Mendoza's still in his 20s, not in his 30s, the Raiders will be going to the playoffs with home games and or a bye week with an opportunity at Allegiant Stadium to go to the Super Bowl. And then at that time, I will never be blanking and moaning about tickets and who's going or not. That's where I want to get to, where I don't have to spend 10 minutes on my radio show going, why was there half capacity Kansas City fans in those seats? I know the answer. Raiders aren't good. Kansas City wants to come and take over, and opposing fans will pay whatever they want to get your tickets. That's the ultimate explanation to what's going on. There's no other way. Don't let anybody tell you it's anything different. So the only way to stop that is Raiders become not good, great. Raider fans don't sell their tickets, and we all go out of our way to keep those scoundrels out of our building. 702-365-9200. Thanks to Phil Villapiano, who joined us, Lee Hacksaw Hamilton, and Hagan Smith, the AVP volleyball player, as we continue. Knicks wrapped up their parade today. Ooh, Schauffele's 2 under. Where'd that come from, Colin? Well, Xander Schauffele, 2 under. We got a new leaderboard. Rory McIlroy's 1 under. He shot 69. Oberg, 1 under at 69.
1: This is looking like one of those cases where the later group started to get a little bit better weather. You could tell.
0: Look at the weather. It's blue skies and no wind. Today it was blowing 42 miles an hour on the first tee. You make a great point. Golf's all about when you go out in the first two rounds. I was at a U.S. Open where Lucas Glover, 2 days of pouring rain, he went out when it didn't rain both days and took the lead and ended up winning the U.S. Open. Bryson DeChambeau just hit a drive from East Hampton to Montauk. I mean, I think he hit a 400-yard drive. The games are on USA. And I want to give a shout-out to Peacock this morning. You know, I got all these apps. I don't even ask my wife. My knees buckle when I ask my wife how much this cost. Like, how much does this cost? Like, what's it cost to me? Like, I know why I get Amazon for free, because I get 30 boxes a day delivered to my house, so I should get it for free. They should pay me. But I don't know what promotion we did to get Peacock, and I've been mostly complaining about it for the whole time. Today I woke up and they had exclusively the NBA championship parade. And then they had the featured groups that I wanted to watch. Like, I don't want to watch everybody. I wanted to watch the featured groups, and they had it. So a shout out to Peacock today for doing a great job. Open lines. All my guests were great today. My callers are either sleeping or they're in a food coma coming off lunch. Maybe I won't get shut out this hour, and we'll finish strong. 702-365-9200 as we continue on. A brand new partner to announce tomorrow. Today we bring in Aspen Vodka. It tastes as good as it sounds, especially with the water, the way they make it. Aspen, Colorado, fantastic. I took a crash course in it, and it's fantastic. Aspen Vodka, that's the official vodka of the Raiders. So when you're walking around the concourse, you want a vodka soda like I do? Shh. You know, I'm on an off day. You know, I'll take one. It'll be Aspen Vodka there. And they have a really cool drink, Raiderade. I've never heard of that. How come I didn't come up with that, Colin? Raiderade. Like Gatorade, it's called Raiderade with Aspen Vodka. That sounds good, doesn't it?
1: Sounds like the perfect thing to beat the heat with.
0: Are you a beer guy or a spirits guy?
1: I'm more of a beer fellow myself.
0: Are you a local beer guy? Are you a brew guy that likes something kind of way out there, like a local brew? What do you like?
1: I do like to try a local brewery, especially as I've moved around to different locations. Okay. I like to see what a lot of the local breweries have to
0: offer.
1: Have
0: you been downtown here as you're coming out of the Strat going to Fremont Street? There's a lot of local breweries there that are fantastic.
1: I haven't had the chance yet. I'll have to keep it down.
0: Yeah, well, maybe one of the brew men are listening and want to be a partner of the show. We'll wrap it up on the other side. If you miss any portion of the show, you can find it at LV Sports Network. We also have a brand new Raider Nation Radio YouTube channel where you're getting a lot of like unique content that you'll be getting over at training camp and all the other things that are happening around town. I'm sure a lot of that will be there, and we'll talk about that on Monday at the Raiders draft class luncheon. I'll tell you a little bit more about that. I just got the rundown. Vince Sapienza will be in for me on Monday. I appreciate Vince stepping up for me, and I'll be at Allegiant Stadium with the sports coat on with Fernando. And a couple of the rookies, I'll tell you the other rookies who will be in attendance next.

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1: Fernando Mendoza will go into Arrowhead and beat the Chiefs. 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
17: It's dumped in with 10 seconds to go. On the Carolina bench, they are embracing, jumping, and hugging one another. As the clock runs out on 2026, the Stanley Cup championship goes to the Carolina Hurricanes. They defeat the Golden Knights in shutout fashion, 3-0. Brandon Bassey earns the shutout in his third straight win. And the Hurricanes win the Stanley Cup for the second time in franchise history.
1: Brandon Bassey won the Stanley Cup. Wow, he grew up not too far away from where this U.S. Open is. He grew up in Long Island, New York, out east. He's a backup goalie, and he won the Stanley Cup beating our Golden Knights. You kidding me? A backup goalie beat us, shut us out in our building, shut us out with me in attendance, no less. I mean, I was there. I didn't go there for 3-0. Listen to Kelly McCrimmon. Listen to the GM of this team as he defends the decisions they've made along the way to try to improve this franchise.
11: So first and foremost, people come here because we try to win. They like being on teams that try to win. There's players in the NHL that are on teams that I don't think the players are confident the team will win.
1: Yeah, that's a great soundbite. He's like, if you want to criticize us here, go ahead. We could care less. We're here to win. I love that. 702-365-9200. Big Al in San Francisco. You and I have been friends for decades, and we can finally celebrate our Knicks winning a world championship. How you feeling?
18: Yeah. I'm okay. I'm very happy about the Knickerbockers. I'm sorry I haven't been able to call in. Look, it was a wonderful thing. I got to watch every minute, every second of all five of those games. And game four, I never thought they would win until they won. But game five, and I've never been a Brunson hater, but I never thought that he was the guy that was going to have to be my best player to win. And I applaud him because he was the best player, and then they won. And my God, 45 points. And the way he dominated that game, and it was interesting because I'm watching the game, and at the last field goal that he made, Wembanyama couldn't even get his arms up. He was so gassed. And that was really much more, you know, Brunson was fantastic, but that was really much more about the other Knick defenders making him work for everything that he had to end up getting, whether it was a rebound, whether it was getting a ball out on the wing, or even when he was having to defend, whether Towns was in the game, who missed a lot of the game because of foul trouble, Ananobi, whatever the case may be. They, as a team, they made him work. And it was really, it was wonderful to see. I'm incredibly happy. And I wish I could have gone to the parade. And you know me, JT, I never go to parades. Mm-hmm. And I don't watch award shows. I would have gone to that parade if I was back east.
1: Yeah, so would I. I would have went also. But as an NBA stat guy like you are, did you ever see a team, and you probably have because you do a lot of NBA work, as stupid as the Spurs taking? How many times have you and I talked on the air, off the air, about shooting threes when you have a lead and you don't have to? And the Spurs fell right into the trap, up 13, up 17, up 22, shooting threes early into the shot clock that gave the Knicks life.
18: They did it way too often, especially in game four after the Knicks had the 29-point lead. But that was even accentuated in game five because they were up double digits in that game as well. And, you know, everybody's beating up on De'Aaron Fox, and De'Aaron, you know, he, you know, for the most part deserves it. But the Spurs as a team, okay, just, it's almost like they did not understand how to play fundamental basketball. That kind of stuff goes back to AAU. And a lot of these guys on this team, including Harper, who is sensational, are only 3 years out of AAU. I want you to think about that, how young some of these guys are, 3-4 years out of AAU. And in AAU, they just rely on their athleticism, and they have no idea how to play. So it's, you know, the Spurs, they're going to rebound, they're going to come back, but they have to change that roster, especially at the end of the roster, because the coach has no confidence in playing anybody on that team over 6'8". And they're going to have to, and, you know, they got to make a decision in the backcourt. I don't know if you can bring Fox back, but that's not a tradable contract. Yeah. But for the Knicks, you're going to bring back all five of those starters. You got to find a way to be able to bring back Robinson without overpaying him. He's a very good player, but let's not overpay him.
1: Yeah.
18: You can't. And you got to bring back Alvarado.
1: Mm-hmm.
18: You don't need to bring back Shamet. Shamet's a commoditized 3-and-D guard.
1: Yeah, he's a
18: 3-and-D guy.
1: Mm-hmm.
18: Yeah, somebody's going to be stupid enough to pay him a lot of money.
1: Yep.
18: But he's a great, he did well. I'm proud of him. He's always a Knick.
1: Mm-hmm.
18: But let's hope the Knicks make the right decision. Right, bring back Alvarado and take it from there.
19: Thanks, Big Al. Appreciate it. You know, this what's so great about this Knick win is none of these guys have to do anything else the rest of their life. None of them. They're made men. They're done. Now, of course, they want to win more. Look at Steph Curry, Klay Thompson, right? You want to win more than one if you can. But these Knicks who were down today at City Hall in the Canyon of Heroes, they're done. The rest of their lives, they'll go into any bar, restaurant. They'll go anywhere, and they'll be recognized. And when they're 50 years old, they're all in their 20s. They're going to say, thank you for giving us our first championship in 53 years. And I think, you know, I always try to tie it back to the Raiders on this platform. That's what it could be like for Brock Bowers. Brock Bowers didn't grow up a Raider fan. If Brock Bowers can lead the Raiders to a Super Bowl victory, you know how many Raider fans there are on Earth? Like Far East, Europe, everywhere where Brock Bowers can walk into any cathedral, restaurant, hotel, and people are like, thank you. Thank you for giving me my life back as a champion. That's what these guys play for, man. They play to win. Thanks again to Phil Villapiano. Buy his new book, Just Tackle Baby. It's kind of funny. I was looking at, I didn't read the book yet, right? So, but I wanted to get him on to sell the book. Listen to some of these chapters. Chapter 1, Super Bowl 11. Chapter 2, The Immaculate Reception. Asbury Park, Bowling Green. The Raider Way. 1976 regular season. 1977-79 injury. 1980, the Cinderella Bills. This chapter, chapter 15, toe-sucking and the final injury. Don't know what that means. Death and divorce. Death and divorce. How about that chapter? From California Raisin Bowl to the American Gladiators. Chapter 18, how to build the second career. So I can't wait for this. And Fred Biletnikoff wrote the foreword. So congratulations to Phil. Whenever someone writes a book, it is a task. It is a task. So we'll be able to sell these books. I know the Raiders are going to help along the way. And check that out. Q is coming up next with a great show. Always listen. Listen to our entire lineup. Tomorrow's kind of interesting because I can't wait to be on the radio. I love being on the radio. But the show starts during USA, the soccer game. A lot of people are going to be watching the soccer game tomorrow, but I'm going to be covering the soccer game live on radio. So that'll be tomorrow as Australia and the USA play in Seattle. Weather looks great in Seattle. I'm going to go home and watch some golf. And I like the leaderboard. Shoffley 2-under. Clark, DeChambeau. Hey, DeChambeau's 2-under. That's pretty good. Rory shot 69 along with Oberg. They're 1-under. Weather's getting great later in the day, and then the weather should be better. So that'll probably have an effect. Thanks to our new partner, Aspen Vodka. We appreciate them as they have faith in us that we will promote Aspen Vodka and get you to try it and buy it and support it going forward. Wow, fun day today. Appreciate everybody. And nice guest. That was a fun guest, Hagen Smith. That AVP volleyball player, man, that guy's going to have a pretty cool life. Guy travels around. He's going to China, he told me, with a surfboard. He's bringing a surfboard to play volleyball to China, looking for some waves.
20: He totally looks like one of those Point Break type of guys,
19: too. Yeah, he looks
20: like
19: he should be in a movie, Point Break.
20: He's going to tear it up down there. Like you said, the day clubs, it's his type of ride.
19: I think him walking through a day club would make a lot of people happy. All right, everybody, listen to Q. And again, LVSportsNetwork.com. I'm on Instagram, the gram at JTTheBrickLV. And we appreciate you subscribing to our YouTube channel. 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It's free. And you get all the other content that we have. Have a great rest of the day. Appreciate you listening. It's hot out there. Take those pets for a walk before 7 a.m. They deserve great lives too.

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2: This week's Findlay Cadillac Henderson Player Performance of the Week is going out to the most obvious choice possible, Jalen Brunson from the 2026 NBA champion New York Knicks. New York defeated the Spurs in Game 5, 94-90, to take the series 4-1 and make the Knicks NBA champions for the first time in my lifetime, and officially first-time champions in 53 years. Here's a very emotional Jalen Brunson after the game when ESPN's Lisa Salters caught up to him to ask how it feels to be a champion.
3: We can talk about it now. You're a champion. What is this moment feeling like to you?
4: Holy shit. I got no words.
3: Just, you're obviously feeling a lot of emotions. Can you tell me just what you're feeling?
4: I don't know what I'm feeling. I'm just like, I'm in awe. I don't know.
2: Jalen Brunson had a performance of the ages to seal the deal, earning the finals MVP honors. He carried the Knicks across the finish line with a historic performance. He became one of only four players joining MJ, Giannis, and Bob Pettit to score at least 45 points in a closeout game in the NBA Finals. That's a pretty good company. That was more than enough for Brunson to erase any doubts about who would be winning the top individual honor from the series. Brunson, who struggled from the floor earlier in the series, shot 14 for 27 in Game 5, including going 4 for 7 from three-point range and 13 for 15 from the free throw line. He scored 15 points in the fourth quarter, helping the Knicks overcome a 7-point deficit to pull away and end the franchise's championship drought. The Knicks title victory caps a remarkable 4 years since Brunson signed with the Knicks as a free agent back in 2022. He signed a 4-year, $104 million contract after leaving the Dallas Mavericks as a free agent, and many people thought the Knicks actually overpaid him. Instead, it turned out to be one of the best free agent signings in NBA history. Before Brunson's arrival, the Knicks had only won one playoff series in 21 seasons. They have won at least one series in each of their four seasons with Brunson. His head coach, Mike Brown, said, and I quote, "He understands what winning is about. Now when you take his play into account, it's off the charts, man. Brunson, he is him, man. When it comes to New York basketball, he is freaking him," end quote. So shout out to Jalen Brunson for not only earning finals MVP, but also bringing a championship back to New York the first time in 53 years for the Knicks. That was the Findlay Cadillac Player Performance of the Week, brought to you by Findlay Cadillac Henderson, the prestigious Cadillac dealer of the year. 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
10: He's going to roll right. His eyes towards the back of the end zone. He dumps it gently at the goal line. Touchdown, Raiders! Gino on a 4th-and-2. Found Ashton Jeanty right at the goal line. Deuce in the end zone. Drop, throws, near side for Best. Caught at the Texans 40. Angling 30. And dropped at the Houston 22-yard line. Gino lobbed it over his shoulder in stride. And Best did the rest. It's a pick of 36 yards. Shotgun. Here comes the blitz. Picked up over the middle. He's got Thornton streaking at the 45. Far side 50. And he takes a defender down to the 40. Gilman made the tackle, but a short throw over the middle to Dante Thornton. A solid pickup into Chargers territory of 19.
1: It's Unnecessary Roughness, presented by Meineke, doing car care right. Here's your boy Q.
11: And here we go, Raider Nation. We come into the sound of guys that are now going into the second year of their NFL careers, talking about Ashton Jeanty, Jack Besh, and also Dante Thornton Jr. So you could probably get a good idea of what the theme of the show is going to be this afternoon here on Unnecessary Roughness, Raider Nation Radio 920. Got my man Ari in the Lotus Broadcasting Studios on the wheels of steel, making everything go as I'm here in Studio Q for another 3-hour show. Excited about the opportunity to be with you as we are each and every day that we get to do this. And remember, just got a couple more days in this show this week, obviously today and tomorrow, and then this show will take a little bit of a break, go on a little bit of vacation, do it once a year, and recharge the batteries in between mandatory minicamp and the start of training camp. So Unnecessary Roughness will not be here starting on Monday, but we will be back in action on July 6th. But of course, you'll have the morning tailgate, and you'll have JT the Brick going strong throughout the course of those couple weeks that we are off. Like I said, a little bit of vacation. Ari will be around the building doing what he does, but and making appearances on other shows as well. But yeah, I would just be taking that little bit of a break just to, like I said, recharge the batteries, get away for a quick minute, and then get ready to roll, because once training camp opens up at July 28th, the end of July, it is full throttle, and you know how we get down around here. So, of course, we're looking forward to that, but also looking forward to a little bit of time off coming up next week. We'll remind you again about that coming up tomorrow, just to, so you don't get caught off guard when you tune in on Monday. It's like, what the hell happened? I know a couple weeks ago when there were so many moving parts, it was kind of confusing on what's going on. So we want to make sure that we remind you as much as possible. Go ahead and take a note, just so you, like I said, don't get caught off guard. But we are here today, we are here tomorrow, and we are going to go full throttle as we always do. Coming up on the show today, starting at 2:30, normally we have our guy Vinny Bonsignore. He had to switch and go tomorrow, so he'll join us on tomorrow's show at 2:30. So today, we swap Sam Warren from The Athletic. He's on Friday. We just kind of, switch the two guys. So Sam will join us at 2:30 to talk all things silver and black, and, he's been putting out some pieces on wide receivers, and if the Raiders would be interested in any veteran wide receiver. I know there's been a lot of conversation about Stephon Diggs, and he basically shut that down, as we've shut that down many times. No, the Raiders wouldn't have interest in Stephon Diggs. No, they don't have no reason to have interest in Stephon Diggs, and I personally don't think that they're going to add a veteran wide receiver at all unless there's some kind of injury that happens. I think they've got enough in that room to at least see what they have before they decide to go back to back to the grocery store and pick up another wide receiver, right? Try to go out and get one by way of free agency. I think that they'll just go ahead and play this season out, see how it goes, and if they have to go into the draft or if they have to go and try to find a veteran wide receiver out there to add to the mix, that'll be something that they do. But we'll get Sam's overall thoughts on the wide receiver room, just the makeup of the roster as they're in between mandatory minicamp and the start of training camp. So Sam Warren will join us coming up at 2:30. 3 o'clock, our good friend Ari Mayrod from the33rdteam.com. He'll join the show. We'll talk all things NFL. Of course, the biggest NFL storyline still to right now is Brandon Sorsby and what's going on with him, and what teams are going to be willing to give up for a guy who they believe is a very good talent at the quarterback position. A very strange situation that we really don't see too often in the NFL, where, he had a sports betting problem, an addiction. His words, not mine. Went to a treatment facility for about 5 weeks, and he's back, and now he's going to enter the NFL supplemental draft. We spent plenty of time talking about that, but we'll get the latest from Ari and what he's hearing, and then, of course, other storylines, all things NFL. It's always great to catch up with Ari Mayrov, 33rdteam.com. He'll join us coming up at 3 o'clock, so if you have any NFL questions, you can make sure to get him in on the text line as well at 702-365-9200. Then at 4 o'clock, Paul Gutierrez, Raiders.com. We'll get a double dip of Raiders today, and it's always great when Paul G. joins the show. He had Eric Allen, the Hall of Famer, in the studio there, the podcast studio that they have at the Intermountain Health Performance Center, and they spent a lot of time talking about trading Stukes. So we spent a lot of time talking about offense. We'll spend a lot of time today talking about offense, but we'll also shift our attention to the defensive side of things and talk about trading Stukes, a guy that's been getting a lot of attention lately from different guests that we have on the show, whether it's Lindsey Rose from SumerSports.com, Sam Brookhouse from SumerSports.com, and obviously Eric Allen as well. Just as mentioned, he talked to Paul G. about trading Stukes and what he could bring to the table. So We'll do all that. We'll take a look at what Paul's looking at as far as the roster and just how he feels his team is stacking up and what to look forward to once training camp does open up, even though it's not going to be for quite a while, the end of July. So those are the guests that we have lined up on the show. Of course, we'll hear from you as well at 702-365-9200. Ari, do you have Battle for Vegas tickets today?
12: I have Battle for Vegas tickets, I have Aviators tickets, and I have Sugar Ray at the pool.
11: Damn.
12: Yeah.
11: All right. So you got winning, you got winning every hour. Something
12: basically
11: to give away every hour.
12: Yeah.
11: Okay. All right. So when do you want to give away the first thing? Whatever. What are you going to give out first, as a matter of fact?
12: I don't know. I'll decide in about 19 minutes or so. How's that?
11: Are you going to give it out at what time are you giving out?
12: Yeah. Coming into this upcoming break. So be ready for that, everyone.
11: Okay. All right. There you go. So Ari's got some winning coming up right before we talk with Sam Warren from The Athletic. So that'll work. And we got winning every hour. That's pretty cool. We got a lot to give out today on the show. So we'll make sure that we do that as well. Again, Sam Warren from The Athletic, 2:30. Ari Mayroff at 3. Paul Gutierrez coming up at 4 o'clock. Ari's got winning. And we have another performance that we've got to flush. Again, these things happen organically. Not going to do it every single day. But when one is needed, one's going to happen. So we'll do football right. We'll also flush a performance brought to you by Moonlight Plumbing. We always enjoy having those kind of segments. And as I mentioned before, if you see some kind of performance out there that you feel like needs to be flushed, have no hesitation to go ahead and reach out to us and put it in our text line or whatever, and just make sure we get the attention of it so we can make sure we make that happen. So we got one lined up. We'll do that around 4:30 this afternoon. So we got a big show lined up for you. Excited as we always are. Before we jump into the opening drive, we definitely want to hear from our guy E-Rob. Yesterday was important. Tomorrow's going to be important. Next week's definitely important. But today is, and why is that?
13: Because every day matters. The older you get, the more you start appreciating day in and day out, because you know I can't get that time back. I'm in the business of saying, not if I would have did this or if I would have did that. I'm in the business of now.
11: I'm in the business of now as well. So right now, let's go ahead and jump into the opening drive.
1: 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It's not about the injury. It's about the recovery.
11: So we already got a couple texts. It's pretty funny. One we just got in from Money Mitch. He said, I want those Sugar Ray tickets. Otherwise, I'm going to Hawaii next week. That's hilarious.
12: That's a threat, by the way. Is that what that is?
11: I mean, I think that's awesome. That is a great text right there. He's letting it be known he wants those tickets. And if he doesn't get those tickets, then his default will be like, well, all right, I can't go see Sugar Ray. I guess I'll have to go to Hawaii and bug the hell out of Q while he's on vacation. So, Money Mitch, I don't think that'll be approved by the powers that be. And I don't mean the powers that be at work, if you know what I mean. So you better get those Sugar Ray tickets, if you know what I mean. If we see you mumbling, stumbling down the roads in Hawaii, man, we're going to have to cross the street, and there's going to be a problem, man. And it ain't going to be me. I'm going to get out the way, right? It's going to be like the guy that gets to the barbershop early in the morning on Saturday when it's a packed house and says, opens up the door and says, hey, man, LeBron James is better than Michael Jordan, and then sees himself out immediately. And then that's when the fight erupts. Yeah, that's what I would do. As soon as I see Money Mitch rolling down the streets in Hawaii, I'd be like, oh, man, wife, I'm going to go ahead and cross the street real quick. I'm going to let y'all handle this. I'm out. And, good luck. You better get those Sugar Ray tickets, brother.
12: Right. I'm emailing you a pair right now. No, I'm just kidding. Give us a call.
11: That's too funny. So, appreciate that. So, really good text. Good way to start us off. Also, we got this tick. Well, we got this other one from Just Win Will, as well. Good afternoon, fellas. Q, why don't you just pass the sticks on to Ari? Unnecessary Roughness can be AI generated and run for a week. LOL. But for real, my guy, enjoy, unwind, reset, and above all, be safe and well-deserved vacation. Have a great show, y'all. Go Raiders. That's from Just Win Will. And then we got J Will in San Diego. So we got Just Win Will, and then we got J Will in San Diego. And he actually hit us on a late night text last night about 11:15. And I do appreciate that. And that's why I say hit us on the text line anytime you can at 702-365-9200. Say, good evening, Q and Ari. Here's another one of the late night after work text. Here's my, hey Q, my favorite thing about your show is when you take trips down memory lane and talk about your family. Thanks for sharing your stories. So watching the Knicks win has given me hope that we'll finally get to see greatness and celebrate. Hey Q, I'm a Dodger fan and a Laker fan. I've never been to a parade, mainly because I've gone in the Navy. Raiders win, I'll be at that parade. That's J. Will in San Diego. I can appreciate that. It's funny, we went down a rabbit hole last night on game night on ESPN Radio's me and Emmett Golden, and we were talking about the Knicks parade. They had their parade today in their celebration of their first championship in 53 seasons. And, you know, he was talking about going to the parade in Cleveland when the Cavaliers came back against the Warriors and got that done. And, you know, he's like, well, you know, you got some teams that have won some championships. Have you ever gone to a parade? And I said, brother, I am not a parade person. I do not like parades at all. Emmett said, is there anything you like? You don't like anything. And I was like, nah, I really don't. I don't like parades. I said, I'm the life of the party, but I don't like parades. I don't like any of that stuff. And, you know, they're, oh, okay, yeah, Q's the life of the party, but yet he doesn't like to do anything. And I was like, well, you know, look, it's gotta be my party, man. It's the party that I like. You know, it ain't your party. It ain't no parade. You get out there with all those people, especially, you know, in New York when they had all that. They literally had, I don't know if you saw some of the video, Ari. There was a lady that was up on a light pole.
12: Oh, boy.
11: And she was twerking. From a light pole. Like, how do you do that, first of all?
12: Yeah, I'm envisioning. I did not see that one.
11: No, don't envision it. Don't envision
12: trying.
11: It.
12: I'm attempting.
11: Don't envision it. Your brain will end up like your computer. Basically. If you start Googling stuff like that. Don't do that. That'll end bad. But yeah, I was like, what are we doing? But that's what they do, man. They're up there climbing on stuff. They're hanging from the street lights. They're doing all kind of, it doesn't make any kind of sense. One kid was I think he was going to summer school or doing something. He got arrested. He got arrested because he was in the crowd and they thought that he was someone else. I was like, see, I'm good, man. I'm good. So no, championship parades. I went to the one that the Aces had, their very first championship that they had here. I went to that one because I wanted to cover it. For the station, I was like, all right, I'll get some videos. I'll get some, you know, interviews backstage or whatever. Like, that was my plan. That was my vision. But then when I got there and I tried to do some interviews and realized that one, the young ladies had nothing to do with wanting to do interviews. I realized that this is not for me. So, yeah, so that was the last one. So that was their first championship. I didn't go to the Golden Knights one. I watched it on TV. Like, it's great to see everyone celebrating.
12: Right,
11: I just don't want to be in that crowd. I got to keep my head on a swivel at all times. And when there's that many people, I'm good.
12: Man, well said. I'm right there with you. Yeah.
11: I am not the parade guy. But, hey, my guy Jay Will in San Diego, he said if the Raiders get a dub and get that Lombardi and hoist that fourth one, he said he will be at that parade. And I'll tell you right now, the parade on the Strip for the Raiders would be nuts.
12: Massive. Man.
11: Would be nuts. So that's fun as well. let's see. Oh, Buzz hit us on the text line. Q, Hawaii don't want money, Mitch. Hey, you never know. Hawaii likes everybody, man. Hawaii's a great place for everyone to go and relax and kind of, you know, get off the grid for a minute, man. So I think that they'd be okay with them. So he would be fine. Money Mitch will sit at a spot and he'll tell stories to the folks that are listening. So, yeah, he'll tell them stories. He'll go door to door. I can see Money Mitch having a good old time, man. He might not come back either.
12: I'm looking for this guy, Q Myers. They wouldn't see him.
11: He ain't going to find them. They don't know me there, man. They don't know me. I blend in with everybody. You know what? I'm just, brother. Hey, brother. That's all I am, man. I ain't got no name when I go to Hawaii. My name is brother, just like everyone else. And that's exactly how I like it. That's why it's the greatest place on earth. And I cannot wait to get there. And just like I said, just kind of fall off the grid for a little bit of time. But thanks for the text. Thanks for getting us started, man. Really good stuff. Always do appreciate the feedback. At whatever time you chime in on the show or however long you get to listen to the show, it always means something. But as we started off, you heard the highlights of Asha Gentee, Jack Besh, and Dante Thornton. I want to ask the question straight up because we talked about, you know, maybe veteran wide receivers coming in. I don't think that that's the case. I don't think that the Raiders really need that. But outside of Asha Gentee, you really didn't see anything from Jack Besh and Dante Thornton Jr. Last year. Very minimal. Gentee, he had almost 1,000 yards. He was just under 1,000 yards at 975 yards on 266 carries, which if you're a mathematician, that's just under 4 yards a carry, 3.7. 5 touchdowns on the ground, 5 touchdowns receiving, along with 55 catches and 346 yards. So he had a statistically pretty good year as a rookie. So I think it's easy to say Gentee's going to be much better this year. In this Clint Kubiak offense, I think it's easy to say Gentee will be much better this year with an offensive line that's worth the salt. I think he'll be much better with a quarterback that's worth the salt. Like, there's a lot of things to like if you're asking Gentee about this upcoming season. I don't know if you've been on social media and you've seen his little workout videos that he's putting out there. I think that he's excited. He's fired up. He understands how big of a season this could be. And look, let's be honest about the situation. I don't think Ashton Gentry has another season probably in his career that he's under 1,000 yards as long as he's healthy. I mean, seriously, as long as he's healthy, I don't see him having another season where he does not hit 1,000 yards. I mean, he's just that guy. The more carries, the better. He doesn't need to be limited, right? You don't have to give him 10 carries a game, 12 carries. He's good. The more carries he gets, the better. So I expect him. I think that's the easy answer. Expectations for Ashton Gentry is to be a lot better than he was his rookie year. And he wasn't bad. Just the team did not do much to help him. It gets a little sticky and a little questionable when it comes to Jack Besh and Dante Thornton Jr. Think about this. Besh had 20 catches, 224 yards. That's it. That was his season. 20 catches of 224 yards. And the highlight coming in that Ari played, he had what? A 30-yard catch? Yeah. Think about that. Right? Yeah, I mean, he averaged 11 yards per catch, but think about that 30-yard highlight that you played. That was one catch. So you take those 30 yards and put him at 19 catches, he's under 200 yards for the season. He didn't do a whole lot. And there's been a lot of conversations about Jack Besh as of late. There's been people writing stories, you know, guys that aren't out there at practice, taking words that myself and Vinny have said from what we saw and really kind of twisting them up a little bit. And, you know, it's kind of the nature of the beast. That's what happens, right? I mean, everyone's got a story to tell. Everyone's got, you know, some content that they're trying to create and trying to create it off of, you know, the heels of other folks being out at practice, which is fine. I mean, it is what it is. I didn't see anything from Jack Besh during OTAs and mandatory minicamp that popped and said, oh, man, he's him. With that being said, which is where these content creators didn't take into, you know, to what I was saying. He'll put the pads on once training camp opens up. And then you can see who he is, right? Just like Clint Kubiak said, guys look good sometimes in t-shirts and shorts and they don't look good when the pads come on. Other guys pop when the pads come on. They don't look good in t-shirts and shorts. And I'm by no means saying he didn't look good. Just saying there was never the moment where you're like, wow, that was awesome. Or man, he took over that practice. Or man, you know, they're going to him early and often. It's just never that. So, you know, my expectation is that he's going to keep on working, keep on grinding, get to training camp and be able to show who he could be as a second year wide receiver and a second round pick. Again, a guy that's expected to be a starter. When you're drafted in the second round, you're expected to be a starter. And then Dante Thornton Jr., he only had 10 catches on the season for 135 yards. And I want to say that highlight coming in, it was like a 17-yard reception that he had. So, I mean, you know, that you could tell, not a whole lot of production. Remember, I think most of his production came in game one when he had a ball down the field that Geno threw to him and he slid and catched and basically sealed the deal in that game. That was probably the most productive Dante Thornton Jr. was. Again, not saying he can't be. But when you're looking at these second-year playmakers, Gentry, Besh, Thornton, what are your realistic expectations? How much better do you believe they'll be? I believe it's easy to say they'll all be better in year two. But how much better do you think that they'll be now that they have an opportunity to be in a real offense, not a gimmicky offense, with a real offensive line in place, with a real offensive line coach that knows what he's doing, not one that's trying to figure it out on the fly, and quarterback play that I believe is the best quarterback play we've seen with the Raiders since they sat Derek Carr down.
12: And defense that would get them back on the field quicker, one would think, this season.
11: That's a great point.
12: And I'll add, this is still to be determined, but if everything is lining up the way it should be, special teams would also be performing better. So, like, all those factor in, I think, to have us looking optimistic.
11: You're right about that, and I think the point that you bring up about defense is a great point. If the defense is better, they will get more snaps. I mean, think about this. They only had 30 offensive snaps against the Chiefs.
12: Yeah.
11: That's unheard of. That's like two drives for some teams. three drives at the most, right, for some teams. They had that the entire game.
12: You take your eyes off the
11: 30
12: TV,
11: snaps.
12: Turn around and
11: right.
12: Punting it away, yeah.
11: Exactly. So, you know, you can't really get into a rhythm offensively. I think Jack Besh could be a hell of a possession receiver, right? I don't think he's as athletic as Jacoby Myers is, but I think he's more physical than Jacoby Myers was, right? I think Jacoby just had a really good way of getting open somehow, some way. Like Devontae used to say, I don't know how he gets open, he just gets open. But Jack Besh, I think he has a chance to be really physical, and that's going to help him at the line of scrimmage. And that's how he's going to shake out of there and get open, right? And that's something that you can't see in OTAs and mandatory minicamp because there's no pads on. So there's no physicality. And so that's taking one of his strengths away from him. And that's obviously a big strength. I think that's where he can thrive. As much as we're going to see Brock Bowers obviously be target number one, I think you're going to see Jack Besh really be able to thrive as that possession receiver, that guy that keeps the sticks going on third and eight. That's the role I envision in him. Obviously, Dante Thornton Jr. is a bigger guy. As long as he's healthy, as long as he can stay on the field, he can stretch the field. He should be able to go up and make some of those 50-50 catches. Those are something that I'd like to see him develop and work on during training camp, because we didn't see a bunch of that his rookie year. I mean, then again, you only saw 10 catches rookie year, right? He's got to find a way to go and track the ball, see ball, get ball. And then he's got to continue to work on his route running. But by no means are those two guys, should they end up the season with only 30 catches between the two of them. No way. I just look at Clint Kubiak as a guy who's really good at scheming guys open and working with what he has. And I think he himself will do a lot better by Besh and Thornton Jr. than what the Raiders did last year. That Raiders offense last year needed, man, it was a problem. It was a big problem. Right? And so it should be a lot better. So I just want to throw it out there to you. Ashton Jeanty, Jack Besh, Dante Thornton Jr., what do you believe are reasonable and realistic expectations from these year two playmakers for the Silver and Black now that they're in a Clint Kubiak-led offense? Let us know your thoughts at 702-365-9200. Dre said, can't lie, Q, wish we would have kept Telesco. I feel like he had our best draft in recent history. He had one. He had one draft, and I think that's still TBD if that was the best draft or not, right? We normally wait a couple years to see, the results of it. We know that he hit with Brock Bowers. That was easy, right? We believe he hit with JPJ, but that's still TBD. I believe he hit with DJ Glaze, but we'll see what happens when the offensive line, the competition ramps up during training camp. Because if those guys, just say, just for S's and giggles, just for the sake of argument, say DJ Glaze isn't a starter and JPJ's not a starter, then all of a sudden Telesco's class doesn't look that great. You know what I mean? I mean, think about it. There's dudes that we looked at, and I think that Telesco's draft was really good. I think JPJ could definitely be a starter. He just needs to stay available. DJ Glaze has been a starter for the last 2 years, so that's, to your point, that obviously as a third round pick, that worked out really well. And then Brock Bowers is a cheat code. Right? I mean, he fell to the Raiders at 13 when none of us on this show was talking about him at 13. None of us. We were looking at quarterbacks and we were looking at offensive linemen. Nobody was saying, hey, man, go get that tight end. But Tom Telesco was able to get him. And again, I say it all the time. I feel like he was really collateral damage. But I really truly believe that John Spytek is going to take them in the right direction. I think him at the GM spot is really good. And I think you'll start to see that, especially from this draft that the Raiders had this year. Moving forward, last year, I don't feel like they were all on the same page even when they made their draft selections then. I really don't. I think there was a lot of Pete Carroll influence, and we all saw that they weren't all on the same page. So I think it's still TBD. It's too early to tell whose draft class was good and whose wasn't. I know that they have a lot of young talent on the team that I do believe can take some really good steps forward, including guys like Jack Besh and Dante Thornton Jr. and obviously Ashton Jeanty. But thanks for the text. Definitely appreciate you. Hot Sauce Raider said, hey Q, why don't you let Raider 66 slide in there? Let him hold it down. Hold down the show for a few days. It'd be a good history lesson. Just a thought. Go Raiders. Yeah, I mean, it all sounds good until it happens. Right? Everyone always thinks, oh, just slide in. No big deal. Nothing to do. Nothing to see here. Just go knock out a 3-hour show. Yeah, man. It sounds good. It ain't that easy, brother. But I can appreciate that. And we always love to hear from Raider 66. And I always love to hear him chime in as well. But like I said, it is as easy as it may sound. And that's credit to, I guess, everyone that does it. It ain't that easy, brother. It is an all day, all week, all night type of grind. I mean, this is the fun part, actually executing the show. It's putting the damn thing together. that is the problem. And luckily we're able to do it at a high level each and every day. But, do definitely appreciate, the feedback. Keep that going at 702-365-9200. Give me your reasonable, realistic expectations for second year playmakers, Jeanty, Besh, Thornton. I think, honestly, Jeanty, I feel like he's around 1,200 yards rushing. I feel like that should be a reasonable expectation. Anywhere between 8 to 10 touchdowns, you can combine that just like he did last year on the ground and receiving, because he can obviously catch the ball in the backfield, and I believe that Clint Kubiak's going to make sure he gets the ball out of the backfield as well. I would say the best should probably be around 45 to 50 catches. 45 to 50. If he's good, if he's going to be the guy that's going to continue to move the chains, and they're on the field a lot more than what they were last year, I don't think that that's unrealistic. If they're on the field as many snaps as they were last year, then okay, now you only got one ball and it's a problem, because you know Brock Bowers is going to get his. Like that's not even a question, right? You know Brock Bowers is going to get his. I feel like Speedy Naylor is going to get a nice volume of targets as well. Trey Tucker, he's involved. Remember, like Lincoln Kennedy tells me all the time, it's only one ball, Q. Only one ball. Genty's going to get his. So now you're looking at Besh and Thornton. They have to show something this year. I think those guys should both be pushing 45 to 50 catches this year. I really do. They should both be there around 45, 50. Besh had 20 last year. Thornton had 10. If they don't get somewhere near that and make some nice impactful plays, then that's a problem. And again, that's gonna be left up to the Raiders to make sure that they sustain drives, stay on the field, you know, have way more than 30 snaps. You really want to have, what did we say before? What was that number that we said before? Was it 70? You want to have about 70 offensive plays? The Raiders had less than half of that at times last year. That can't happen. Let us know your thoughts. 702-365-9200, talking about the second year playmakers between Asa Genti, Jack Besh, Dante Thornton Jr., realistic and reasonable expectations. Ari, I know you got some winning. You got winning every single hour. What you got right now?
12: Yeah, I'm going to start us off. Shout out to Money Mitch with a pair of tickets to see Sugar Ray at the pool at Sahara Las Vegas coming up on Saturday. I've got a pair of tickets for that right now for caller 972-365-9200. Give me a call right now.
11: Boom, there it is. 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We've got Sam Warren from The Athletic joining us next. We'll talk all things playmakers on the offensive side of things. Is he envisioning any veteran wide receivers coming in? And, of course, Genti, Besh, Thornton. We'll ask him about all those guys. 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
7: I expect Jack to be good. Last year was a feel-good story after he was drafted. I expect him to be productive. What we didn't see last year was play out of a lot of the draft picks, including Jack Doug. So the future is bright because we don't know what to expect. You know, we saw the talent coming out of college. We saw where he got drafted. Now we need to see it translate on the field. That's going to take time. And because there's only one football, we're going back to what I said earlier in the show. We got to be patient.
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9: Lincoln Kennedy is part of the Raider Squad Show with Chantel Chan and myself this morning, talking about Jack Besh and the wide receiver room and rookies and finding out about him. And, you know, he mentions, you know, didn't see Jack Besh a whole lot. Didn't see a whole lot of production from him his rookie year. Only 20 catches, 224 yards is what Jack Besh did as a second-round pick. And if you're a second-round pick, your expectations are going to be to, one, be a starter, and two, to be a difference maker. It's just that simple. So I threw the question out there for the second year of playmakers, Jenty, Besh, and Thornton. What are your realistic and reasonable expectations? Let us know on the text line at 702-365-9200. Join us now on the phone lines from The Athletic is our guy, Sam Warren. And Sam, thanks so much for your time. I do appreciate you. And we'll go ahead and I'll jump right into it with you. When it comes to Jack Besh, the second round pick out of TCU, didn't have a whole lot of burn his rookie year. What did you see from him, if you saw anything from him, during the OTAs and mandatory minicamp?
10: Yeah, thanks for having me on again, Q. Jack, you know, we saw a little bit from him. Didn't see, like, a whole ton during OTAs and everything like that. I think, you know, we're going to get a little bit better picture of of what that receiver room looks like.

0: like when we get into training camp. It just seems like in the OTAs and mandatory minicamp, they were mixing a lot of guys around. It seemed like Trey Tucker and Jalen Naylor were the two main guys in there, but a lot of different guys were getting a lot of different reps with different teams throughout those kind of team periods and those seven periods. So didn't see a whole ton of, you know, spectacular plays from Jax, but it seems like they have a lot of confidence in what he's been able to do from year one to year two. And just by them not making a move at the receiver position outside of drafting Malik Benson, it seems like they have a lot of confidence in what he would be able to do in this receiver room and in this Clint Kubiak offense coming up in year two. So I think he's have a lot more than the reps that he had last year. I think they're really confident in what he can do in this offense.
1: I really feel like he has an opportunity to pop once the pads come on in training camp. He's that guy that, you know, he's a more physical type wide receiver. Mm-hmm. And Clint Kubiak referred to some guys you don't really notice right now. You'll notice once the pads come on and the practices leading up to the preseason games. But, I mean, when you're drafted in the second round, reality is, Sam, that you've got to be a difference maker. I mean, mm-hmm. wouldn't that be the expectations of a second round pick?
0: Absolutely. And I think, you know, with the conflicting views of the offense last year, I don't think there was a whole ton of opportunity for him to get on the field. And I think that's got to be confusing for a rookie. Possibly some of the reasons for him not getting on the field was, you know, a lot of stuff going on upstairs and not necessarily grasping the offense fully to that capability. Obviously, I wasn't around in the building last year, so I'm just kind of speculating on that. But I think with a full off season in year two, you see a lot of guys making that year one to year two jump, especially at those skill positions. So, I think the expectation should be for him to be in there and be a difference maker. And one of the guys that's a premier target outside of, you know, Naylor and Trey Tucker in that receiver room.
1: What do you think about Dante Thornton Jr., a guy that's got size, he's got speed, but another guy that we didn't see a whole lot of from his rookie year?
0: Yeah, I think he's another guy that they want to see a lot out of. Like, that's a guy that has the speed to burn down field. You know, he could be a guy that is making those back shoulder throws that, that Fernando Mendoza, really thrived on at Indiana. So that could be a burner guy, a bigger burner than they have, in Naylor and Trey Tucker. But yeah, I think they expect a lot out of him too. And, they really want to see, you know, progress from him. And get him more on the field coming into this second season.
1: Sam Warren from The Athletic is with us here on Raider Nation Radio 920. You mentioned Malik Benson, and he was a guy that we actually did see quite a bit from during OTAs and mandatory minicamp, you know, especially that last day when it was really the twos and threes that were getting most of the burn. But just in his rookie year, you know, how do you think he kind of butters his bread? Do you think he's a special teams guy, maybe a kick returner, punt returner, or do you think that he carves out a pretty good role offensively as well?
0: Yeah, I think with a lot of those rookies, the late round rookies, they get their start on special teams, and that's kind of the way that you make your way onto the team. So we definitely saw him being used as a kick returner, a punt returner. That could be a good way for him to stick on this roster. I think we did see a lot of talent from him with being able to get behind defenses and make some catches in OTAs, rookie minicamp, mandatory minicamp. But with a rookie receiver like that, it's going to be really paramount to see that translate once the pads come on and make sure that he can, you know, he's a speed guy. He can get downfield, but make sure he can get off, you know, an NFL caliber press, make sure that he can get off the line and really run those routes. So, I think he's a guy that we'll see what his role can be in the offense, but I think he's really going to find his stick through special teams to start.
1: What do you envision for Ashton Jeanty? I mean, obviously he didn't have 1,000 yards his rookie year. He just came a little short with 975, but he still had 10 touchdowns. He had 1,300 yards from scrimmage, and we all expect this offense to be much better. So how do you envision Ashton Jeanty's role looking this year?
0: Yeah, I think it's going to be like the thing that stuck out to me about all that we've heard about Ashton through this kind of offseason program. The one quote was Clint Kubiak talking about wanting to use him in a similar to a Christian McCaffrey type role. Not necessarily from all the things that Christian does, but with the usage rates that he possesses and uses in San Francisco. So I think we're going to see a lot of Ashton Jeanty, kind of being a powerhouse for this offense, a guy that can make it go, whether that's in the run game. And it seems like they're asking him to do different things as well in the pass game. So I think we could see a lot of touches from Afton. And even, you know, when he had a lot of touches as a rookie, I think those are could possibly even go up. And he's going to be a guy that they're really going to be leaning on, especially with this run-heavy Clint Kubiak offense.
1: I know you had a mailbag that you put together, and multiple people were asking you about Stephon Diggs and if there is any chance that the Raiders could sign him, and you pretty much shut that down. Do you think that there could be a veteran wide receiver on the way at any point?
0: Yeah, so we were just talking about the receivers. Like, I think personally the reason why I don't necessarily see Stephon signing is just because of where he is in his career. You know, he's a guy that has been on the doorstep of a Super Bowl multiple times, and it just hasn't worked out for him. I mean, he was in the Super Bowl this past year, and obviously he signed with the Patriots, who were presumably rebuilding team last year, and they made their way to the Super Bowl. And you can make the argument that the Raiders might be in a similar position, but I don't see it that way, just given the schedule and the division that the Raiders are competing in. I don't really see the parallels between the Patriots, but I think the thing with the adding a veteran receiver is, like, we just talked about Jack Betch and we talked about Dante Thornton. Those are two guys that the Raiders want to evaluate and see what they have in them kind of in year two for evaluating their prospects moving forward. And if you bring in another veteran guy to kind of be that third piece alongside Trey Tucker and Jalen Naylor, you're taking away snaps from those two guys. So you're not going to really, you're going to be stuck in another position like last year, at the beginning of last year, when you had those options up front and not giving Betts and Thornton the full opportunities to get on the field. So I think it maybe a veteran receiver could help out, you know, with this offense and get things moving in the positive direction. But understanding where this team is, and they're kind of in the ground stages of this rebuild, although they're trying to expedite it, they want to see the pieces that they have and the pieces that they've invested capital in. So I don't really see this team adding a veteran receiver. I think they like that receiver room, and I think they're, even though there's not really a whole ton of proven production in that room, I think they're banking on that being a lack of opportunity rather than a lack of talent.
1: One of the pieces that you have out right now in The Athletic, you're talking about Malik Benson. We already touched on him. But you're also talking about Hezekiah Masses, the fifth-round cornerback out of Cal, a guy that also kind of flashed during the offseason program. What do you see from him, and what do you think he has to do once the Raiders get to training camp at the end of July?
0: Yeah, I think he really impressed. I think Clint Kubiak said as much, that he had a really good spring. I think they liked the way that he plays. He seems to play aggressive kind of at the line of scrimmage. And obviously the ball skills speak for themselves with his production at Cal. I think the biggest thing for him, I think Clint said as much, but I think he challenged him going into training camp. It's like, when the pads come on, can he bring that same aggressiveness? Can he be physical with NFL receivers? And that'll be a big challenge for him, just because I don't think he's the biggest for a corner. So going up against some of those bigger corners, bigger NFL receivers, you know, will present a challenge to him. But I think for a guy that they drafted in the fifth round, they really like from what they've seen from him so far. And we've seen that with the opportunities that they've been giving him kind of in those final offseason practices.
1: You know, we got a text, I think, last week from our guy, Jess Wynn Will, and he was saying with, you know, the linebackers that are in the mix, obviously Quay Walker and N'Kobe Dean, he likes those guys, but he felt like the linebacker room lacked depth. But then the Raiders went out and made all the moves for the guys in the secondary. Is there a world that you live in that you could see five DBs on the field at one time?
0: Absolutely. I think this Rob Leonard defense is going to be super multiple, and I think we could definitely see a lot of five DB packages, especially with the DBs that they have at their disposal. You have a guy like Jeremy Chinn, who's a bigger DB, who has played kind of close to the line of scrimmage a lot, especially in this past year with Rob Leonard being on staff. So I think that's a guy who can play kind of a hybrid role, blend the lines between a DB and a linebacker a little bit. And then you've got a bigger, fast DB that they drafted in Trayden Stukes, who seems like he could play a really versatile role, whether that's at safety, whether that's at nickel, whether that's kind of a blend of the two. So I think we could see a lot of five DB packages and kind of supplementing those two main linebackers in N'Kobe Dean and Quay Walker.
1: We'll close out with this. Fantastic stuff as always. Matter of fact, we got a text from our guy KP. He said Sam is probably the most thorough Raider beat writer currently. So hats off to you, Sam. Our guy KP definitely approves of your work. So keep up the great work. But let's close out with this. Trey Zune, a guy that I like from Texas A&M, third round pick. What do you think, you know, what does the competition look like for the offensive line? Where do you think he fits in with this competition once training camp opens?
0: Yeah, I think it's clear that they like Trey's versatility. I think throughout training camp, throughout offseason program, we saw him play at a bunch of different spots. So, yeah, he's a third round pick. I think he could challenge at multiple positions, and he's a guy that, you know, whether there's a player specifically in that kind of first team group that might be struggling or anything like that, I think he's a guy that they can plug and play and really, you know, provide some competition for, whether it's one of those two interior spots or maybe on the edge. So I think they like Trey a lot. I think Clint Kubiak said as much. I think Rick Dennison said as much. So that's a guy that I'm going to be really intrigued to see how he's being used in training camp and how they're deploying him, because that could really speak volumes about the confidence that they have in certain positions up on their offensive line.
1: There you go. Good stuff as always, my man. Obviously, Raider Nation approves. Like I said, KP, hit us on the text line to give you a shout out. What else are you working on, my man, that we should be on the lookout for?
0: Yeah, I appreciate everybody chiming in and asking me questions for the mailbag. I'll have a couple more of those coming out, hopefully in this offseason, and they've been fun to do. But yeah, now that we're in a little bit of a break here, working on some kind of longer term stories, some feature stuff, and looking forward to telling some more stories rather than some reports out there.
1: That'll work. You can find him on Twitter at SamWarren83 and with us here on Raider Nation Radio 920. Sam, great stuff as always, my man. Enjoy the weekend. Thanks so much. We definitely appreciate you.
0: Thanks so much to you, and thanks KP too. Appreciate it.
1: There you go. That's right. Hey, shout out the ones that take care of you, man. I ain't mad at that. Sam Warren right there from The Athletic, been a hell of an addition to the Raiders beat. And I agree with KP. He does a great job. I think that there's a really good room of beat writers in there. And I think that we're really blessed to have the guys that we do. So, shout out to Sam. He's fit right in, with the silver and black coverage, that he does for The Athletic. So, KP, thanks for that text as well. 702-365-9200. We've been talking about second-year playmakers. When you're looking at Jenty, Best, Ante Thornton, what do you believe are realistic and reasonable expectations for these guys in year two? Let us know your thoughts. We close out hour number one. Hearing from you, it's Raider Nation Radio 920.
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1: This week's Finley Cadillac Henderson Player Performance of the Week is going out to the most obvious choice possible, Jalen Brunson from the 2026 NBA champion New York Knicks. New York defeated the Spurs in Game 5, 94-90, to take the series 4-1 and make the Knicks NBA champions for the first time in my lifetime, and officially first-time champions in 53 years. He became one of only four players joining MJ, Giannis, and Bob Pettit to score at least 45 points in a closeout game in the NBA Finals. That's a pretty good company. That was more than enough for Brunson to erase any doubts about who would be winning the top individual honor from the series. So shout out to Jalen Brunson for not only earning Finals MVP, but also bringing a championship back to New York the first time in 53 years for the Knicks.
2: That was the Finley Cadillac Player Performance of the Week, brought to you by Finley Cadillac Henderson.
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16: 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Coach Kubiak's doing a great job educating us on team history. Oh, and I get a lot of team history. 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
17: There you go.
16: What a special organization.
17: That's what people understand.
16: Yeah. And
17: right?
16: So be a part of the dark side. It's great, you know?
17: Yeah.
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1: That was part of the media day. Amber, EA, James Jones did a hell of a job there. And of course, they were talking to Fernando Mendoza, welcoming to the dark side. And you heard Fernando saying Clint Kubiak is teaching them about the history of the team. We spent some time on that on yesterday and how that was really important. And I thought that was a nice tip of the cap to the organization from a guy who knows what the Raiders are all about, but from the other side, from seeing it obviously with his father from their time in Denver, but also knows a lot of the people that are already in the building, from Spytek to Thews to Starkey, all those guys that are in the building. You know, Clint Kubiak was definitely very familiar with, and his father, Gary Kubiak, is very familiar with them as well. So Unnecessary Roughness here on Raider Nation Radio 920. Coming up at the top of the hour, Ari Mayrov, 33rdteam.com will join us. We'll talk all things NFL, scattershoot things when it comes to Brendan Sorsby and who's going to be interested in him. Matter of fact, he just put out a video on Sorsby, so we'll start with that coming up at the top of the hour. But we threw the question out there about the second-year playmakers, Ashton Jeanty, Jack Besh, Dante Thornton Jr. What are your reasonable, realistic expectations for them year two in a real offense, an offense led by Clint Kubiak that we just saw go on to win the Super Bowl with Seattle? Really good defense, obviously, but you saw what he was able to do offensively. He did the same thing when he was in New Orleans, orchestrated a really good offense, and obviously was the quarterback coach in Minnesota when Kirk Cousins was there, and he's very familiar with him as well. KP said, Besh is a player that needs pads. When he played, he got a first down a game. Then he also says, summer radio is Jordan versus LeBron, commercial, Cowboys commercial, then a top 10, LOL. That might be for some, but that's not how we roll. At least that's not how we roll here on this show. I can't speak for everybody, but we're definitely not going to roll that way. But when it comes to Jack Besh, yeah, I mean, He was getting the first down the game. The problem is he only got 20 catches. And you're right. I mean, 224 yards, that's the average of a first down, but he also had a catch that was 30-something yards. So, you know, there wasn't a whole lot of action. You saw a small sample size, but when it comes to the physicality, you're spot on. Those pads do mean a difference and make a difference, and that's why I think he's going to shine. And that's why when me and Vinny were talking about him and saying that he didn't pop during OTAs and mandatory minicamp, we also kept saying that, hey, that doesn't mean that he's not going to pop. But, you know, the content creators made it seem like we were just saying that he was terrible and he wasn't a good wide receiver. Well, that was not the case at all. It's definitely not what we were trying to say. I really am intrigued to see what he's going to do this year. I was really disappointed when he didn't play in a game late last year. I remember going into that game thinking that he was going to go out there and play. His whole family was in town, and he didn't get an opportunity to go out there in that game. It really stunk. But him and Dante Thornton Jr., I think as second-year guys, they need to take that next step. I think that's something that I know is a fact. Like, these guys do have to do something to show their worth. I mean, it's one thing to get drafted at a certain spot. You haven't arrived when you get drafted. Once you get drafted, that's when the party starts. Then you have to put in the work and stick and stay, right, and show your worth. And so I think for Thornton, for Besh, I mean, even Gentee is going to have to, you know, show his worth. We all know he's a very valuable player. Obviously, they would have drafted number 6 overall, and he did a lot of heavy lifting. But, I mean, the expectations aren't for Ashton Gentee to go for 975. That's for sure. That's why I said earlier he's around a 1,200-yard back. I would think that that's realistic expectations. You know, another 8 to 10 touchdowns on the season. I think that I'm sure that that's probably what's on Ashton's mind as well. You know, to have a much better productive season than he had his rookie year. So keep that feedback coming on the text line. We've got Ari Mayroth, 33team.com. Join us as we kick off hour number 2 of the show. 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
8: There is an alternative universe where Lamar Jackson decides he doesn't like the course of action in Baltimore. He doesn't think that the replacement that they brought in for John Harbaugh is an upgrade, and he wants to try his hand at going someplace else in the National Football League. So we have to watch this situation in Baltimore all year long, because I do think that Lamar Jackson is a sneaky candidate for an NBA-style ask-out when it comes to the prospects of playing somewhere else.
9: 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Here's your boy Q.
1: That's a take right there. Chris Canty from Unsportsmanlike on ESPN Radio talking about Lamar Jackson and potentially being out of Baltimore because he asked out. So we'll get to that in a hot minute with our next guest, Ari Mayrock from the 33rdteam.com, who joins us here on Unnecessary Roughness, Raider Nation Radio 920. And Ari, thanks so much for your time. Do appreciate you. I'll get to Chris Canty and his thoughts in a little bit, but I want to deep dive into the biggest subject right now going on in the NFL. Has to do with a player that's not even in the NFL right now. That's obviously Brendan Sorsby, quarterback from Tech, who never played there, and he's entered himself in the supplemental draft. You just put out a video not too long ago. If an NFL team is convinced Sorsby can be the franchise quarterback, you're kidding yourself. You think a pass gambling issue will take him off the board. What are you hearing? What are you thinking when it comes to Sorsby and the supplemental draft, and how many teams should be interested in him?
10: Yeah, Q, this is a very fascinating situation that's going to unfold here in the next month. As everyone knows, he's officially applied to be in the supplemental draft. We have to wait for the NFL to officially approve it, which we'll see what happens there. I would be very surprised if he's not approved. But once he goes into it, I've asked a number of teams who are not in the quarterback market on their take of where Brendan Sorsby would have been in the 2026 NFL draft. And the range that I've been getting is he would have been in competition to be QB2 in this draft. So it was in the Ty Simpson area. Now, Ty Simpson was drafted number 13 overall, which was far higher than anybody expected. I mean, if the Rams did not surprise everybody, there's a real scenario Ty Simpson would have went bottom of the first round, potentially early in the second round. So that's kind of the range of where people thought Brendan Sorsby would have been if he would have entered this year's draft. He obviously felt like, that's not good enough for me. Let me go back to Texas Tech over here, get this new opportunity, get good money in NIL from them, and then have a big year there, and then become a surefire top pick in the 2027 NFL draft. Obviously, that's all gone down, and it's not going to happen. So he's going to go into the supplemental draft. I would be surprised if a team gives up a 2027 first-round pick and takes him in the first round of the supplemental draft. I think the range that we're kind of working with here is which team pulls the trigger with a second-round pick. And again, for people who don't know how this entire thing works, because we've not had one since 2019, if you take a player in the supplemental draft, you must forfeit that pick in the upcoming 2027 NFL draft. That's the way this stuff works. And for a lot of these teams, and like I said in the video that I posted about 30 minutes ago, I mean, these franchises are dying to find the guy. I mean, if you really think that a past gambling issue, which everyone around Sorsby says it's in the past, is going to affect the team's decision, you're just wrong. I mean, we've seen so many teams around the NFL for years now who give second chances, third chances to former picks in the draft. We've seen teams, most notably the Cleveland Browns, give 5 years, $230 million to Deshaun Watson, who had significantly worse things going on off the field. So I do believe Sorensen is going to get picked. The range that I'm looking at over here is which team does it in the second round. And if it's not the second round, which I would be surprised by, third round will be the tops for him.
1: All right, we had a call, if it wasn't yesterday, it was the day before, about how does the draft picks get submitted? Is it in the draft order of this past draft? Is it just every team has an opportunity to put in a bid and they take the highest one? How do they go through the selection? Is it like the waiver wire? How do they go through that?
10: Yeah, it's actually a very unique system. It's, you know, how the NBA has a draft lottery. The NFL for the supplemental draft has a lottery. And the way it works, basically, is there are three different tiers where these teams are put into. The first tier is all the teams with six or fewer wins from the year before. They go into one section of a lottery. The second tier is all the remaining non-playoff teams who won more than six games the year before. And then the third tier is all the playoff teams from the year before. That's basically the way it is grouped over here. And all those teams go into a lottery to determine the overall order of the draft. So that's the way it works. From my recollection, I remember the years when Terrell Pryor was drafted, the supplemental draft, Josh Gordon was taken, and Jalen Thompson is the most recent one back in 2019. The official order never gets revealed. So I don't think it's going to get revealed publicly here, but this is probably the most high-profile one we've had in a very long time. So we'll see if there are any changes to the process this year in terms of how much the public knows what's going on.
1: All right, MayRouth33team.com is with us here on Raider Nation Radio 920. One thing I know about NFL teams and really sports in general is that coaches and front offices don't like distractions. How long do you think Sorensen and his story would be a distraction for coaches that have to take the podium, or even him and his teammates that have to take the podium and be asked about a guy that has sports betted, has had a problem with sports betting, including betting on his own team?
10: No, and it's definitely going to be a topic. There's no doubt about that. And it's more about the kid himself and obviously the organization of able to discuss it and move on from it. And obviously the Sorensen, his lawyers, his agent, they've done a lot of work over here in these last several weeks of making it clear this is a thing in the past and something that he's worked on himself to try to move on from what he had over the course of the last several years. And the biggest thing that they've done, just to give the backstory here and the way they've tried to explain this to people, is this is the new era we're kind of living in the world, where everybody is sponsored by a gambling company. You cannot walk 10 feet without seeing an ad for all this stuff. So a lot of these college kids who are not athletes are doing this. So Brendan Sorensen, who was an athlete, did it, and obviously it was a mistake. But it's something that he's learned from, and he's going to move on from. So it's going to have to be addressed, but they're going to try to move on from it as quickly as possible once he does enter an NFL building and try to tell people, I'm a new person, and I'm a professional athlete now, and it's a new time in my life.
1: You mentioned it earlier that it's the position that everyone is so desperate for. If he was a cornerback instead of a quarterback, would you think that he's going to get selected, or would he be a guy that probably goes unselected?
10: I don't know about the unselected, because again, the talent always is what teams look at. I mean, quarterback is obviously an entirely different conversation, but a perfect example, Antonio Brown. I mean, how many chances did he get as a receiver with all the stuff that he had, right? From the Steelers to the Raiders to the Patriots to the Buccaneers. I mean, there were chances and chances and chances and chances, despite the fact that all that stuff started back in Pittsburgh, right? At the end of Pittsburgh's tenure. So if the player has talent, these teams are all about winning. And again, it's a gambling issue. It's obviously not great. It's not ideal. Calvin Ridley got suspended. We've seen players get suspended for this stuff. I don't think a suspension will be involved here, but we'll see what the NFL says about it. And if there is a suspension, I expect the NFL to get involved and try to overturn such a thing. So there's still a lot more steps over here when it comes to all of it. But at the end of the day, when it comes to something like this, where it's a gambling thing, if the player is uber talented and is a player at age that Brendan Sorsby is, a team's going to take him at some point.
1: Do you think it's most likely that a team that really needs a quarterback, say, you know, the Jets, the Browns, maybe even the Cardinals, a team like that, is going to take a flyer on him? Or do you think it's a team that, you know, maybe like the Steelers, who don't think that they're going to pick high enough to go get a quarterback, or, you know, maybe even a team like Minnesota or Atlanta that has questions in the quarterback position? Which category of team do you think is most likely to go after him?
10: Yeah, I would not rule out a Minnesota and Atlanta, two teams there who have quarterback competitions going on right now. The teams you mentioned before that, all those teams would make sense as well. The thing that makes it so interesting with those teams, though, you know, you look at all those teams you mentioned that are probably in need of a future franchise quarterback. They all also drafted guys in this past draft, not in the first round or second round, but developmental projects. The Cardinals took a Carson Beck. The Jets took a Cade Klubnik. The Browns took a Taylor Green. The Steelers took a Drew Aller. Like, these teams did not know about the possibility of a Brendan Sorsby situation at the time. So that's where I think it does also enter the equation for those teams of, like, what have we seen so far in rookie minicamp? What have we seen so far in OTAs? And yes, it's not in pads or whatever, but we've gotten to see a little bit of what we invested in a third or fourth round pick with those guys. And how does that enter the equation? But if Brendan Sorsby is better than all those guys, which, speaking to teams who are not in the quarterback market, they had him in the Ty Simpson range. Obviously, that means he would be better than those guys. But how do you calculate all of that with your draft picks, and do you give up a second-round pick or not? So there's a lot of questions that still need to be answered in all of this. But at the end of the day, all these teams knew that there was a scenario he could have entered the 2026 NFL draft. As a result, their scouts, their college directors, everyone within the building who does this year round, they've done a lot of work on Brendan Sorsby. So no one is scrambling around here per se, being like, oh my God, we have to make a decision here very soon. Like, people are kind of prepared for all of this, but now it's more about the calculation of which draft pick are we willing to give up in order to get this guy in our building.
1: All right, Mayrod from the 3013.com is with us here on Raider Nation Radio 920. As we came into this, we heard Chris Canty from ESPN talking about Lamar Jackson, and maybe he doesn't like what's going on in the direction there in Baltimore. Do you see a world where Lamar Jackson's not in Baltimore for the long term? Is there a chance that he could not like what's going on and maybe ask for a trade?
10: Well, Q, I got to give you credit for even talking about this, because I feel like it's a very under-talked about conversation in the NFL world. Like, I've tried to bring it up a few times, and Ravens fans get upset about the entire thing. But when you take a big picture look at what's been going on in Baltimore, last year, when John Harbaugh was still the head coach, he said that they've had extension talks with Lamar Jackson. If a deal gets done, he will become the highest-paid quarterback in the NFL. A deal did not get done last year. This year, after John Harbaugh got fired, Stephen Bisciotti, the owner, did a press conference. And in the press conference, he said that we would like to get a Lamar Jackson deal done before free agency. No deal got done before free agency. As a result, they actually had to restructure his contract, because his cap number for this year was $74.5 million. So they pushed a lot of more cap dollars into future years as a result. As we all know from last time, Lamar Jackson does not have an agent. He represents himself. And as we learned from documents that were leaked thanks to Pablo Torre, he wanted a fully guaranteed deal last time. And the NFLPA was very involved, and he ended up not getting it, and he ended up settling for a five-year deal, which was a very strong contract, but it was not what Deshaun Watson got, which was the five-year fully guaranteed. I kind of wonder, and I kind of believe, if you read the tea leaves here, that Lamar Jackson is once again trying to get a fully guaranteed deal. And this time, he has the insurance of, I already got a second contract. I already made a lot of money here in the NFL for playing. So I'm going to be a little bit more pushy and a little bit more, I really want to make sure I can get this and make it happen and become the quarterback who's able to get a fully guaranteed deal. If the Ravens are not willing to do it, maybe I'm willing to play it out over here and see where it goes. And the biggest difference in all of this now compared to last time is in that last contract that Lamar Jackson deal did, he secured a no-tag clause. So whenever this contract expires in a couple of years, there is no more franchise tagging him. He will become a free agent no matter what. So if you look at all the actions of the Ravens, of what they said last year about wanting to do an extension, and what they said this year about wanting to do an extension before free agency, and nothing getting done, it does feel like that these two sides are not seeing eye to eye in contract talks, and they're not going to say anything publicly. And Lamar has been very clear, I'm not talking about this publicly, but if you just read the tea leaves, it does feel like there's something going on over there, and we'll see which side decides to settle in all of this. And if Lamar Jackson really wants something fully guaranteed, it does not sound like the Ravens want to do it, like just like they didn't want to do it last time.
1: How much does the Patrick Mahomes extension, for what feels like the 30th time, how much does that affect Lamar Jackson while he tries to get his new contract?
10: It affects it in a way where the average annual value just moved up even more. This new Patrick Mahomes contract basically reset his contract, where he was very, as you could say, underpaid compared to the other quarterbacks in the NFL on the average annual value. And now Patrick Mahomes' contract, when you look at it, it's $64 million per year. Dak Prescott was the leader at $60 million per year. So when the Ravens get a deal done, they've already said it publicly, they're going to make him the highest paid quarterback in the NFL on a per-year basis. That now moved up by an extra $4 million. That's the big change of here. But ultimately, what Lamar Jackson has wanted in the past has been getting every single dollar fully guaranteed no matter what. And right. The Ravens, Stephen Bisciotti said this several years ago, he's not a believer in fully guaranteed contracts. He actually called out the Browns publicly for doing it to Deshaun Watson, and he said that guy is not the one who deserves to get a fully guaranteed contract. So they're clearly against it. Lamar has always wanted it, and the people who really want it are the PA, the NFL PA, which has obviously new leadership with J.C. Treader. J.C. Treader, if you look at the leaked emails that came out, thanks to Paul Torrey again, he actually called out Russell Wilson for not doing it in his deal with the Broncos. So, like, J.C. really wants to get fully guaranteed deals to start happening in the NFL once again, and I'm sure he's on Lamar's side in all of this as well.
1: All right, Mayrod from the 33rdteam.com is with us here on Necessary Roughness, Raider Nation Radio 920. Sticking with contracts, George Pickens has signed his franchise tag in Dallas. They said that they're not going to negotiate. Obviously, he's got to play on it this year. If he balls out like he did this past year and he's up for a big-time extension, do the Cowboys extend him, or do they sign and trade him, or just trade him to another team because they don't want to pay two wide receivers premium money?
10: Yeah, from everything that it sounds like, the Cowboys essentially were like, hey, we love what George Pickens did last year. Show it to us again. And that's totally fair, because George Pickens coming into Dallas last year, there were a lot of people who created narratives about him and said he'll never work and he's too much of a diva and all these different things. He put his head down. He worked last year. He was awesome. The Cowboys are like, great, let's do it again. If he does it again, this is the caveat when it comes to all of this. Franchise tagging him again next year is not that expensive. It would be $32 million. And as we know right now, the current wide receiver market is $42 million. So that's one of the issues with the franchise tag, where some situations like Tyler Linderbaum, Baltimore couldn't tag him because it would have been too expensive for a center. The receiver franchise tag is way below where the market is. So technically speaking, if the Cowboys want to just keep on doing this, they could, and history shows they've been willing to do multiple franchise tags back to back. Now, I don't think the agent, David Mulugeta, would like that. He obviously wants to get his players paid long term with a long term deal. So that's the only caveat in all of this, that the Cowboys have him under control for one more year, and it's very easy for them to get another year of control after this as well. And he would still be underpaid compared to where the receiver market is. So this is a situation where clearly no talks have gone anywhere this year. The Cowboys want to see it again. But this is not an easy slam dunk. He's for sure going to get paid next year, whether it's in Dallas or somewhere else. There's a scenario we could be doing this entire song and dance once again next year.
1: We'll close out with this. Fantastic stuff, as always. Is there a free agent that's out there, whether it's Stephon Diggs, Deebo Samuel? I know there's a handful of guys that still have some pretty good names out there available that you're really monitoring and paying attention to see if and when they sign a deal to play next season.
10: Yeah, I think the name you mentioned is definitely at the top of that. Stephon Diggs. I mean, Stephon had over 1,000 yards receiving last year in New England, and they moved on from him. They obviously had the plan of getting A.J. Brown, which they successfully did. But Stephon had his little off-the-field issue this offseason, which he was cleared of any wrongdoing. So he is good to go and ready to go. And from my knowledge, there have been a couple of teams out there who have been interested in him. And one of those teams to keep an eye on will be the Washington Commanders. He's obviously a Maryland guy. I'm not a believer that they want Brandon Ayuk. I know Brandon wants to go there. I don't think the Commanders are really interested in him, if I'm going to be honest with you. So the name to watch in Washington will be a guy like Stephon Diggs. So that's one name that's very interesting to me. The other one that I think is one to watch is Taylor Decker, the former longtime Lions left tackle, who wanted to stay in Detroit. And basically they told him, hey, we'll keep you if you take a pay cut. And he felt like that was insulting. So they ended up releasing him. It was a very abrupt release for a player who has meant a lot for the team, who was a former first-round pick. He's still out there, and part of it is because he wants to get paid, should be. So that has been one where he's kind of been waiting and waiting and waiting, and no team's willing to go to that amount. But as we get closer to the season, we get closer to training camp, you know this, there's always the inevitable injury. There's always the, we thought this guy could be the answer, but he's not doing great in pads. And then there's also the scenario where there's a couple of teams out there who still have left tackle issues, who are legitimate contending teams this year. The Rams, their left tackle, Larry Jackson, he's dealing with an off-the-field issue. The Bears, their left tackle situation is up in the air right now because Adi Trapillo suffered a patella injury in the playoffs last year, and Ben Johnson actually knows Taylor Decker really well. So that's the name over here where it's pretty rare to have a left tackle who is starting caliber, who has been there, done that, has had a lot of success, who's out there at this time of year. But he's waiting to get the right correct value for the type of play he could bring to a team, and so far he hasn't gotten it. But some team is going to get a starting left tackle at some point in the coming weeks and months.
1: Definitely going to be paying attention to those names, Stephon Diggs, Taylor Decker, and there's a handful of others that are still out there and available. And you're right, once training camp opens up and there's some injuries, the inevitable will be that they'll break glass in case of emergency and make that call. All right, great stuff as always, my man. What are you working on that we should be on the lookout for?
10: Yeah, I mean, this time of year, it's a great time for the NFL Spotlight Show, which I do every single week. We spotlight someone in the NFL who deserves more recognition. Could be a player, could be a coach, could be an executive. This time of year is the best time for me to get coaches and executives because they're more laid back. There's not much stress on them right now. So we've had a number of coaches here the last few weeks. We just had Dallas Cowboys offensive coordinator Clayton Adams on the show this week. We had Texans special teams coordinator Frank Ross on last week. And I'm just telling you, these two guys, I mean, they're not household names, but their stories, their past, their journeys. I mean, Frank's energy is among the best in the NFL. I think he's a future head coach who not many people know. So getting those type of people on the show and talking about their past and journeys and everything they've been doing in the NFL so far has been a really fun conversation. So that's been the last two episodes of another coach coming up over here next week. So NFL Spotlight, YouTube, my X page, podcast, wherever you get it, go check it out.
1: Hey, those NFL Spotlight shows are great, man. You do a hell of a job with that. We definitely are always locked in and paying attention to them. So, and highlighting some folks, like you said, that might not be household names right now, but could be sooner rather than later. Great stuff as always, Ari, man. We thank you so much. Appreciate you. Have a fantastic weekend. We'll talk soon.
10: Thank you, Q. And Q, I'll tease one for you here. I'm trying to get your guy Robbie Leonard on, so hopefully it happens.
1: Nice, nice. Hey, if I see him, I'll throw a bug in his ear for you. I got you.
10: I appreciate that. We're going to make it happen.
1: There it is. Great stuff. All right, appreciate it. That's great. There you go. Robbie, you're listening. Give my man a call, man. Get him on. Ari would be great with Robbie Leonard. I would love to hear. He had John Spytek on there not too long ago. Would love to hear Robbie Leonard on there with Ari Mayrov on the NFL Spotlight Show. So it's a really good time. As he said, coaches are more relaxed right now because, well, they're 0-0, right? There's no two-game losing streak, three-game losing streak, or just got ran out the building. You know what I mean? There's no stress like that right now. So, yeah, I can imagine coaches, executives, it's a lot easier to get them on the show right now. But those NFL Spotlight Shows are really, really good. So we definitely appreciate Ari and his time this afternoon. Do want to hear from you at 702-365-9200. We got Paul Gutierrez, Raiders.com, coming up at 4 o'clock. We'll talk all things defense. Spend a lot of time in the offense, and we do spend plenty of time with the offense. As I throw the question out there about second-year playmakers, Ashton Gentry, Jack Besh, Dante Thornton Jr., what are your realistic and reasonable expectations now that they're going to be going into year one in this Clint Kubiak-led offense? That we know this offense could be really good. We've seen it multiple times. The resume is out there. The history is out there. These guys can be playmakers. What do you think that they will do this year for the Raiders? What are your expectations? Again, 702-365-9200. Raider Nomad hit us up and said, Big Q, I see Ashton Gentry having a Roger Craig-type year. 1,000 on the ground and 1,000 receiving. Besh will be our number three wide receiver, 50 catches, 800 yards, better coaching. Thornton will be a red zone stud, just better coaching. Dark horse stud will be our other tight end, Michael Mayer. He will shine. That's from our guy, Raider Nomad, right there. And, man, if Gentry has a season like that, 1,000 yards rushing and 1,000 yards receiving, that's a hell of an offensive output, because I'm assuming, and this is just an assumption, I'm assuming that Brock Bowers is going over 1,000 yards too. Right? And so, I mean, that would be, you want to talk about a 1-2 punch right there, right? Like what Sierra said, 1-2 step, that'd be a 1-2 punch, right? It'd be better than any 1-2 step she's ever had. That'd be a great 1-2 punch between Bowers and Gentry if they were able to put up video game numbers like that. Over 1,000 yards for Bowers and 1,000 yards on the ground and receiving. And remember, last year, Gentry had 975 yards rushing and 346 yards receiving. So obviously he'd be doing a lot more work out of the backfield, and he could have about the same amount of carries. He had 266 carries last year, so it wasn't like he was deprived of carries. It's just he wasn't able to do the most with it because that offensive line was not very good. So if he can do more with less, then maybe there's a world where that's a realistic type number. That's a hell of an expectation for the offense, especially year one. But man, if they could do something like that, then the defense will be fresh. That sounds like the defense is getting the ball back to them in some pretty good positions as well. So, hey man, like I said, if Clint Kubiak is able to come together and create an offense like that where you have those kind of numbers, like I said, video game type numbers, then I'm all for it. I have no problem with that. Thanks so much for the text. Do appreciate you. Let's get one quick call in. Let's go out to San Carlos. Talk to our guy, Scott. Scott, welcome to the show. What's on your mind?
0: Hey, Q. How you doing?
1: I'm good, man. How about you?
0: I'm good, thank you. Hey, so I called you a couple months ago just after the draft. I got one thought in or a question, too, but I had to bring this up first. And okay. I was talking to you about my guy, Malik Benson, my former Duck. And I remember I was saying, I don't know how he's going to be as a wideout year one, but I was very confident in his ability to be a punt returner and kickoff return. And everything I'm reading sounds like I might have been right. So I just had to call back like you said at the time, if that's all he contributes is his first year, I'll take it. And he was great at Oregon. So, I had to do a little shout out to him and kind of a throwback on that call. But, in terms of your question on the rookies from last year, the one that's the big question mark for me that I hope he has a big year is Besh. He flashed sometimes. I think from college, he looks like he has real good hands. I know he's a willing blocker downfield, which I think could definitely help Gentry. But like I said, I think Gentry will do fine. I think Thornton is going to be, he is what he is, fast guys, big, good in the red zone. Besh is the one that I really am curious to see how his year goes.
1: I like it. Hey, man, Scott, thanks for the call, and good call on Benson as well. And you're right. He has been getting some love and seeing him, punt return and kick returner. And, again, if that's his contribution, his rookie year, where he's like, remember, I wanted Rashid Shaheed. I wanted the Raiders to go out and make that move for him from Seattle, sign him as a free agent. And that was why. It wasn't because I looked at him as some fantastic wide receiver. I looked at him as a guy that could be a threat in the punt return and kick return game. So if you have a guy in Malik Benson that can do that, all of a sudden you've changed the dynamic of what your special teams looks like. So yeah, I'll take that every day of the week and twice on Sunday. And you got him for a 6th round pick as well. And again, in OTAs and mandatory minicamp, and it's just a small sample size, he even flashes a wide receiver. So that's looking like a really good pick as of right now, especially for a 6th round pick. And I'm glad you brought up Jack Besh's hands. I don't think enough people talk about that, including myself. He only had, one drop, then his senior year, his last year there at TCU. think he only had one drop. I mean, he has very, very sure hands. That is a positive. That was one of the things that made Jakobi Meyers so valuable, right? Is because he was always such a sure-handed guy. The ball was in his radius. He was going to make that catch. Jack Besh has that same ability. You got to get the rock to him, but he'll definitely catch it. He's got those mitts that'll bring it in. So that's a positive. And as long as he's able to get off of coverage and use his physicality and put a defender on his back, and that's kind of how I envision him as being, as I mentioned before, kind of that guy that extends drives, picks up first downs, third and eight, he gets 11. You know, third and six, he gets 9. You know what I mean? He just seems to be like he could be that guy, and he's definitely willing to block. I mean, he told me and Vinny in the locker room last year, you know, no rock without blocking. You know, or you don't get the rock if you don't block. You know, that's something that he said his coach said way back in college. So he's definitely got that down. You don't have to worry about that. And in this Clint Kubiak offense, everyone's got to have the ability to block. Even Brock Bowers. We know that he's not going to do a ton of it, but he's got to be willing to block as well. And I know he will, but that's how this offense goes. You have to be a willing blocker. Scott, that was a really good call, man. Thanks so much for the contribution. Definitely appreciate you here on Unnecessary Roughness. All right, what you got?
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15: Line drive down the left field line, hooking. That is a fair ball in the corner. Zavala chasing it, racing for third is Hernández. Corona Grauer scores. Here comes Hernández. The throw, he slides, he's in there. It's a two-run double by a red-hot Brett Harris.
16: Russ Langer with the call as the Aviators defeat Round Rock 7-4. They'll host Round Rock again tonight.
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18: Feel good learning and growing every single day. You know, adjusting to the NFL, it's definitely an adjustment. There's been a lot of great moments and there's been a lot of growing pains. So I think being a part of that and to be able to practice with those guys, such a high intensity practice, whether you're with the ones, the twos, or the threes, everyone's always going full throttle. Coach Kubiak has set a great culture. And being able to learn from the veteran guys has been essential in my development so far. However, I've been growing, I've been learning, I'm really happy with the progress I've made.
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4: I just laugh when I listen to Fernando Mendoza talk, because I always know a however's on the way. Whenever he starts responding and giving you a good answer, especially if it's positive about something he's doing, all of a sudden he'll be followed up with the however, I still have work to do, or however, the work's not done. And look, that's how Fernando gets down. I'm okay with that, right? My guy...

0: Emmett Golden always says, you get down how you live. And that's how he gets down, and I'm okay with that. He's going to continue to grow, and it's just – it's fun for me to listen to Fernando just because I really, truly do believe what you hear and what you see is exactly what you get with Fernando Mendoza. It's Unnecessary Roughness here on Raider Nation Radio, 920. We do want to continue to hear from you at 702-365-9200 as we talked about second-year playmakers and really focused in on Ashton Gentry, Jack Besh, and Dante Thornton Jr. and just wanted to get your thoughts on realistic expectations, reasonable expectations for these guys going into year two, especially now that they're going into this Clint Kubiak offense, which I believe all of us think is going to be a lot better than what we saw last year. We'll get back to your feedback on the text line and the phone line in a hot minute, but as we do football right, I want you to hear a little bit more from Fernando Mendoza. And this is kind of just a cool little nugget that he dropped. As a matter of fact, we were talking to Front Office Sports yesterday, and we were talking about the interview that was done with Fernando and asking things that stood out to David Rumsey. And he said that, you know, one of the things that stood out to him was when he asked him about coffee, because Tom Brady doesn't drink coffee, and he came to find out that Fernando doesn't either. And so here's just a couple minutes, not even a couple minutes, of what Fernando had to say about not drinking coffee and what he does, and even a little nugget on Alex Guerrero. Check it out.
1: That's funny. I actually didn't know that, but I don't drink coffee.
2: Wow. Nope. Why not?
1: I never was able to really rely on routine. Caffeine. And always rely on routine. And with caffeine, I always thought it was better to get a good night's sleep and not to cheat that process. I also didn't really enjoy the taste of coffee from a young age. That was a little too potent for me. Now I'm sure it's going to be a different case. However, I've kept that trend up, been able to do that all through college, and now it hasn't been a dire issue where I've been, you know, falling asleep or anything or feeling lackadaisical. So right now I'm running off my normal energy, and it's all good. And that also includes no like energy drinks or anything like that, just straight water and electrolytes. We drink a lot of electrolytes here, especially because it's so dry out here in Vegas. But also has been great learning a lot about nutrition, a lot of those performance tips from Alex Guerrero, hearing some of the, you know, some things that I researched, and sometimes you see online the truths and the fallacies behind some of the different pushes. So it's been great having him as a resource.
0: Fernando Mendoza right there. I really wanted to bring that to the table as we do football right, brought to you by Meineke Car Care. And matter of fact, if you need a synthetic blend oil change, you can do that right now, $24.95 at Meineke. But I wanted to bring that to the table because he mentioned Alex Guerrero there at the end. And, you know, obviously Alex Guerrero, or AG as they call him, has been the subject of a lot of conversations. A lot of people, you know, wonder what his role is, how big of a role he plays, you know, what goes into his – you know, the way that he, you know, kind of sets up plans for these players. And I said it, you know, when the conversations about Alex started coming out, I said, well, from all the players that I talked to last year during training camp when it was super hot outside, they kept saying that Alex Guerrero and his team have put together a really good, you know, plan and way to make sure that these players stay in as good shape as possible and really taking care of their bodies. And, you know, then we heard when we were asking about N'Kobe Dean and the fact that he wasn't out there working during mandatory minicamp. And, you know, AG is working with them. And Jamaad McCoy, AG and his team has put together a really good plan. Then you hear Fernando Mendoza talk about, you know, having him there as a resource. So, you know, as many people that might say something, you know, in a negative light when it comes to Alex Guerrero, there's a lot of players that sound like they swear by him. Now, again, I'm not in the locker room. I'm not affected. I don't have any kind of plan that I have to worry about, you know, being put together, but it does just from the players that I've talked to and the more and more we hear about, you know, AG and his plan and what he's doing with these different players to put them in the best position to make sure that their bodies are where they need to be, especially dealing with this heat in the summer as they're going through training camp. Sounds like, he's, an asset to this, this staff. And obviously he was Tom Brady's and is Tom Brady's right hand man. So I just want to really kind of bring that to the table and let you hear from Fernando Mendoza. And I never think it's a bad thing to hear from Fernando Mendoza, especially because you know he's going to say, however, and he did. He said it again this past time in that little, you know, couple minute clip that we just played. So that's exactly how you do football right.
3: Doing football right on Unnecessary Roughness, brought to you by Meineke, doing car care right.
0: So Big Dub Raider hit us up on the text line talking about Gentry, Besh, Thornton Jr., you know, expectations, reasonable and realistic for these second-year guys. He said, happy Thursday, fellas. I'm so glad this Lamar convo is coming up. I have a buddy that's from B-more and have been blaming Harbaugh for as long as I can remember. It would make me happy to see them fail and lose Lamar. I totally understand parents are supposed to instill values and standards for their children, but Q, the Sorsby situation and others are just telling kids come up that if we're an elite athlete, that if we're athletes, my wrongdoings will be swept under a rug outside of murder. Go Raiders and enjoy VKQ. All right, I got you. The text line, man. Sorry, Big Dub Raider. Text line gets me all the time. Sometimes it makes it makes us sound a little foolish, but I understand what you're saying when it comes to the Sorsby situation. To me, it's really a tough pill to swallow. It really is. I mean, I get it. You know, the climate has changed, especially with, as Ari Mayrov pointed out when he joined us in the, top of the hour. Everywhere you look, there's a sportsbook advertisement. You can't go anywhere. And, you know, all these college kids have these sports app on their phone. And, you know, there's going to be probably a lot more of this than what we're seeing right now. But it's just, to me, it just seems like, man, you're really pushing the issue if you slide this guy through. And that's why I asked the question about if he was a quarterback or a cornerback, what would the difference be? If he was a cornerback, edge rusher, D tackle, offensive lineman, one of those guys, the league wouldn't be pushing the way that they're pushing for him. I don't believe that. Quarterback, different subject, because quarterback, everyone's so desperate for one. That's why so many folks are pushing. I mean, they're talking about a second-round pick for him. Now, I'll say this. The Browns gave up a second-round pick for Josh Gordon. You know, and he was obviously a hell of a wide receiver, but his problem was weed. He couldn't leave the weed alone. Terrell Pryor, the Raiders gave up a third-round pick for him in the supplemental draft. His problem was tattoos. He traded jerseys for tattoos, right? That was his big no-no that he did. And so now all of a sudden you're sports betting. You're betting on your own team. You're betting on your own sport. You know, and it looked like that there was going to be a way that he was going to play at Tech. And I thought, how is this possible? How is he going to be eligible to play ball when he had that situation happen? But eventually, Texas Tech and the powers that be were like, yeah, this ain't going to happen. There's no way. And so now he takes his talent to the NFL supplemental draft. And, Big Dub Raider, I don't think you're wrong. I think it does send the wrong message. You know, you're sending the message that if you're really, really good at something, you're always going to get a pass. As opposed to, and I guess it's always been that way. It's just never been the way that I was taught. I was always taught that, you know, getting to the pros or whatever, that's something that you earn. That's not something that, it's not your right to be a professional athlete. Like there's so many, I can't tell you how many great, talented athletes I've seen in my life that never made it to the pros for one reason or the other. Either they didn't do their schoolwork, they weren't able to be eligible for, you know, say getting a scholarship because their schoolwork was terrible. They got in trouble off the field. They got caught up in, you know, drugs and alcohol or whatever the case may be. Like there's so many superior athletes, guys that, and young ladies that could have been so stinking good that just didn't get to the pros for one reason or the other. And it does send a bad message when you just say, oh man, this guy's a quarterback. He's so good. Yeah, he did something terrible, but hey, we're going to just go ahead and let him pass through. And it's wild, but unfortunately, that's what it is. That's going to be, the proof is in the pudding, right? Ari Mayrock pointed it out. Like, Q, how many guys get multiple chances when they're not good people? John McClain pointed it out the other day. We literally just saw Rashee Rice run out of jail. He literally ran out of jail, hopped in the back of the SUV trying to run away from the media. And guess what? Kansas City is going to welcome him back with open arms. Come on back. No matter how many times he gets in trouble. Remember Rolando McClain? I was a big fan of his coming out of Alabama, big Alabama football fan. Actually, what I don't like about Rolando McClain is that's the reason why Kirk Morrison ended up leaving the Raiders. Because the Raiders went and drafted Rolando in the first round. He was terrible at Alabama as far as off the field. And guess what? Every time he went back to Alabama when he was in the NFL, terrible things happen. Right? I mean, it's just certain dudes, man, they get passes. They keep, you know, people keep turning their heads because they're such great athletes. And that's how it goes. So yeah, the message isn't great, but it's going to continue to happen. That's for sure. Big Dub, thanks so much for the text. Definitely appreciate you. Keep that feedback coming. 702-365-9200. Paul Gutierrez, Raiders.com. Joins us at the top of the hour. 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
19: In my lifetime, 10, 20, 40, 50 years, I don't know how it happens. Everything has to be perfect, right? 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You have to have an amazing amount of money. 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I look at it right now. I'm talking to you, and I'm like, wow.
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0: Day bar two, talking about Indiana and Kurt Cignetti's success. Ari gave us a little bit of a tease right there. He was a guest on Out of Bounds Sports. Dave Bartu will actually join the show coming up tomorrow, scheduled to join the show at 3 o'clock. He takes an analytical view of everything, and anyone who's listened to this show knows I'm not an analytical guy, but I respect it, and I understand how much of a role analytics plays in sports, plays in football, and Dave Bartu is one of the best in the business. I go back with Dave from my times at ESPN Central Texas. We used to talk college football all the time. He does a hell of a job. So he reached out to me and said he has some projections, especially for the rookie class, and looking at some of the players that the Raiders even selected in the rookie class offensively and defensively. And yeah, definitely want to start featuring Dave Bartu here on the show more times than not. So he will not be a one-time guest, but he will join us, or scheduled to join us, come on up tomorrow around 3 o'clock. So we look forward to that. It is Unnecessary Roughness here on Raider Nation Radio 920. Paul Gutierrez from Raiders.com will join us at the top of the hour. He sit down with EA, the Hall of Famer Eric Allen, in the Raiders broadcast studio and the little podcast studio that they have. And upon further review, does a hell of a job with that. And they got into a conversation about trading Stoops, and so we'll get his thoughts on that and just his team moving forward. And we'll even ask him about the, you know, second year guys, the playmakers like Gentee, Jack Besh, Dante Thornton Jr., what he expects from them this year, this time around, now that Clint Kubiak is running the offense, and we all expect the offensive line and everyone to be a lot better around the team in general. So we'll get Paul's thoughts coming up at the top of the hour, but we do want to hear from you at 702-365-9200. Keith said, Q and Ari, I'm not as concerned with the actual catches by Thornton and Besh as I am with them improving enough to earn the right to be on the field for 7 to 10 plays a game. I trust the staff to identify and overcome any deficiencies during practice. So there you go. Keith is not really looking at the production. He just wants to see the guys on the field for a handful of snaps and earn their way onto the field. And yeah, I mean, you're not going to have any production if you don't get on the field. And so, yeah, I definitely expect them to be on the field. I would expect them to be on the field a little bit more than 7 to 10 plays, but there's also other guys that are competing. So, you know, that's not actually a bad thought. There's plenty of other guys that are going out there trying to earn their time on the grass as well. But I do think that as second-year guys, especially Besh, who was the second-round pick, you would expect him to have more production. You know, a matter of fact, a lot more production than what you saw from him in year one. And if he doesn't, then you start wondering, okay, well, is he that guy? Is he not going to be that guy? Is he going to be able to help this team, you know, moving forward? Or is he going to end up sliding into, you know, a little bit further down the depth chart? And if he does and becomes a glorified special teamer, like, that's great. But you didn't draft him in the second round to be a glorified special teamer. I mean, that's just the reality of it. You draft a guy in the second round, that's a starter. Should be a starter, as far as I'm concerned. So, we'll see. We'll see how it plays out. We'll start to learn a lot more once July hits, July 28th hits, and training camp opens up. And once the pads pop on, because that's where I think a guy like Jack Besh, I think that's where he thrives. A guy like Dante Thornton Jr., he's not the physical guy. He's more just a speedster, right? And I think his biggest thing to show what kind of player he's going to be is really just kind of work on his route running. He's just got to tighten that up. I think he's got all the natural skill set when it comes to the size and the speed. I think he can go get the 50-50 balls. We have to see it. You know, we didn't see too much of it. When you only have 10 catches for 135 yards, of course you're not going to see too much of it his rookie year. And there was a certain point where he just didn't make a play, and then all of a sudden just seemed like he was out of the mix. Wasn't really in the favor anymore of what he was early in the season. I remember last year in training camp, we all were trying to pay attention to see what Jack Besh was going to do, and all of a sudden it's like, Dante Thornton Jr., man, he's the guy. I remember coming back from practice just about every day talking about Dante Thornton Jr. Man, they were targeting him. Geno likes him a lot. He's going to be their guy. He's going to be their DK Metcalf. I remember I said that. He was going to be the Raiders' version of DK Metcalf, just not as strong as DK, but a guy that doesn't catch a ton of passes, but they're all going for 15, 16, 18, 20 yards a pop, right? I mean, he was going to average a lot, just like he did when he was at school. He didn't have the most catches per season, but he was averaging, what, 20 yards a catch? You'll take that any day of the week and twice on Sunday. I like earlier the text that we got that said, you know, he'll be a red zone threat. That's a strong possibility. He could be that red zone threat, but I also think he should be able to be a downfield threat. He should be a guy that could beat you off the line of scrimmage and get down the field. And as long as he positions his body correctly, and that was some of the mistakes that we saw him do last year, especially in training camp. You know, he let the defender get to the wrong part of his body, and then the defender could make a play. As long as he learns how to, you know, use his body as a shield and go make catches, he could be a hell of a weapon as well. But that's just, again, more of his maturation into the wide receiver, the NFL wide receiver position. In college, it's one thing. That speed, that height, you could dominate, because that player that you're going up against is probably not going to be playing on Sundays like you're playing on Sundays. Well, in the NFL, they're all playing on Sunday. They're all playing on Monday. They're all playing on Thursday. You're getting the best of the best, so you really got to step your game up. Paul Gutierrez, Raiders.com, kicks off hour number three. We'll hear from him next here on Raider Nation Radio 920.
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35: Gambler's Bonus hits again. 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
5: It's all about finding your role around Max for all the pass rushers, even the interior guys. And hopefully you're talking about how the defensive rush helps the corners. What helps us all is a lead, right? So we get a lead, and now those pass rushers are able to work on all those things they've been working all season for. So that's where we need to get. I think all of these guys have proven, especially the free agents we brought in, Quiddy Pay and the two linebackers, and they've been in some big time football games, Super Bowls and playoff games, and they have really performed well. And that experience is going to help us when we're in those difficult games against the Chargers and the Broncos, wherever. But we know, like starting with Max, we know the energy level, the tempo is going to be 100%.
6: It's Unnecessary Roughness, presented by Meineke, doing car care right. Here's your boy Q.
0: Okay, we're on the defense now. Now we're on the defense. Here, EA right there talking a little defense, talking about the role of some of these defensive players, some of the guys that have been brought in free agency. Obviously, Max being fresh at the end of games as well. That was upon further review, at least a part of upon further review, when EA sat down with my guy Paul Gutierrez from Raiders.com. And Paul G joins us now here, kicking off hour number three of the show, Unnecessary Roughness, Raider Nation Radio 920. Paul, I'm not going to lie, man. You got me hyped with that intro music, man. I don't know what to do with myself right now.
7: Well, just remember this. I ain't a killer, but don't push me. And then, you know, you can take it from there. Little Pac, little Machiavelli. Yeah, just kind of a mood today, and just got back from vacation. Was in the Bahamas.
0: Wow.
7: Just got back last night. So, yeah, my wife and I went and celebrating a 25-year wedding anniversary this summer. So, did it right. And I know there was a conspiracy theory that Tupac was on a beach in the Bahamas or Cuba. And I looked up and down the beach, man, no sign of Tupac. But I did finish my guy Jeff Perlman's book on Tupac. So, that's where it all kind of comes around. And before leaving, had the opportunity to sit down with EA, and yeah, we broke down the defense, man. So it was good. How you been? What's going on?
0: Hey, man, I'm good. I was over at the M Resort. I was hosting the E40 concert like I was a young Q again, man. I didn't know what to do with myself.
7: There you go. Yeah, absolutely. Bay Area Q.
0: Exactly. I got a little ratchet out there. Too Short was out there. Yin Yang Twins, Mike Jones, you know what I mean? Like, yeah, we got a little ratchet on Saturday night. Saw EA, as a matter of fact, there at the M Resort. It was a hell of a show. So, yeah, man, living our best lives, that's for sure. But seeing you sit down with EA and break down, you know, the defense, and I know he brought up Trayden Stukes potentially being like a Joker-type role with this Raiders defense. What are your thoughts on Trayden Stukes, who they drafted in the second round?
7: Yeah, it's interesting, right? I mean, you draft somebody that high, that's supposed to be a starter. That's supposed to be a contributor right away. And on the defensive side of the ball, I mean, you know, how do you contribute defensively? If you're not getting picks, if you're not getting sacks, there's a lot of things you can do. And I've been listening to the show since you went on at 2:00. And
0: nice.
7: I want to make sure that when you were at the M, that was not you up on top of the pole twerking like the lady today at the Knicks parade. But I just want to make sure that was not you, because my son saw the TikTok of it and said, no, that's not cute. That's somebody else.
0: Yeah, but, exactly.
7: but when it comes to Trayden Stukes, I mean, he was a guy that, you know, you and I will stand together quite a bit. That's kind of our thing, right? At mm-hmm. practices, especially mini camp, OTAs, training camp comes up, and we'll watch. And he was definitely a guy that was shiny. You're like, ooh, who's that? What number is that guy? Because at this point of the year, unless you're fully into it and have no other kind of life, you got to pull out the roster every now and again and take a look. And sure enough, that was him. He was popping up. So earlier in the show, when you were talking about, could you see somebody, sometimes the Raiders sometimes going 5 DBs? Absolutely. And that's what EA was talking about. The Hall of Famer EA, by the way, is that he could see him being that interior corner and being that fifth guy out there, because he does have the speed. He does have the size. He does have maybe not the strength yet because he is a rookie in the NFL, but there's a lot of things that you can do, and that's what's going to be so much fun about this Robbie Leonard defense is that, you know, he's got all the toys at his disposal now. Far as the defensive line is concerned, he's the meet the new boss, same as the old boss. But for everybody else, he's just got this young, you know, I'm going to quote my guy JFK. He's got this vim and vigor about him, right? He's excited to have the gig, and it's going to be fun to have him play with all these chess pieces. And when you're talking about Stoops, as EA said, he could kind of be that joker role. And in football, being a joker is actually a good thing because you put him in a lot of different spaces.
0: You know, it felt like the way that the Raiders attacked the draft and went and got the guys in the secondary that they did, two safeties and two corners, it felt very intentional, like they had a plan on how they wanted to really, you know, do this, you know, just launch this Robbie Leonard defense. I know that they don't all have to play at the same time, but to me, Paul, it feels like those guys are going to be pretty active this year.
7: Not only active, but doing it together. And with them being, you know, and obviously what you said, that they're active, they're out there together, but you already have the connection with the two Arizona guys. They already know each other. They know each other's tendencies. They know things like that. So that's only going to help. Now, you know, making that jump from Arizona, and remind me again which conference Arizona's in, because to me they're still going to be in the Pac-12 or even the Pac-10. But to make that jump to the NFL is going to be huge. But at least you already have that kind of cheat code where you know what that guy's going to be doing if you're on the field at the same time. Very intentional. And really the only guy you could kind of put in there and pen, and maybe it's a erasable pen, is Eric Stokes as a starter. And that's what EA and I talked about. He said, yeah, Stokes is going to be a starter. Everything else is corner-wise anyways, is up for grabs, and it's a huge competition. And it kind of depends upon what the defense is doing. And I know we've heard and they've said that they're going to a 3-4 base, but really that only kind of matters on first down. Right. And if you need that big space eater in the middle to keep them in long seconds and long thirds so that then the secondary that can eat, then Max Crosby and the edge rushers can eat. So that 3-4 is dependent upon the big space eater. It's dependent upon those young guys in the back making things hard on those opposing offenses. And I know we're not, you know, obviously that's what it is. But like you said, it was very intentional what they did in the draft, and it's a lot of fun to see them out there running around and doing certain things during mandatory minicamp and during OTAs before that.
0: No doubt. Paul Gutierrez, Raiders.com, is with us here, Raider Nation Radio 920. We're spending a lot of time talking about second-year guys offensively, but how about second-year guys defensively? And, you know, along that defensive line that you're talking about, Tonka Hemingway and J.J. Pegues, I really like the production that we all got to see from Tonka at the end of the season last year, but what kind of step do you think that they could take this year along that defensive line? Again, like you said, old boss, new gig when it comes to Robbie Leonard. He knows those guys firsthand.
7: Yeah, huge opportunity for them because they already know what his tendencies are as a position coach. And he knows what their tendencies are going to be, whether they're stuffing the run or whether they're trying to collapse that pocket so that the guys on the outside can eat. That to me is really the most underutilized or underreported storyline of this offseason is the interior of that defense, because you got Adam Butler, you got other guys that have done it before, you got the young guys, and that's what I'm saying. There's a huge opportunity, especially for those second-year guys, to go out there and do some things, because in a 3-4, I mean, traditionally, you only have the one big nose tackle, right? Mm-hmm. Well, there's going to be so much versatility and variations of it, and you know, think of a Brian Flores-type defense where it's just, what are they doing? Well, what is that? How does that look? And it's, you know, it just kind of reminds me a little bit, and correct me if I'm wrong here, Q, but it kind of reminds me of my guy Tark's old Amoeba defense. It just kind of like flows and moves around, and a lot of it is guessing. You know, guess wrong and you get beat, but if you guess right, ooh, what a play. And that's kind of what that reminds me of. And maybe I'll sit down with Robbie Leonard, and I remember Tark one time using salt and pepper shakers at a restaurant and showing me exactly what the Amoeba defense did, and I still couldn't figure it out. And then watching it on the court, oh, okay, they all have to be on the same page. And when it comes to the defense, obviously, especially those front seven, in particular those guys in the middle, that's where all the action is going to come from.
0: How cool is that? I just got to stop it because I don't know how many people might have missed that. You just said that Tart sat down and used salt and pepper shakers and explained to you the Amoeba defense. Like, how cool is that, knowing Jerry Tarkanian, who he is and what he meant to, you know, to hoops and to sports in general, just what kind of a legend that guy was, obviously. Just, I mean, how cool is that just to even talk like that?
7: Yeah, and you know what? It was in your hood, too, man. It was at the Bulldog Pub in Fresno. I went to go do a story on him in the spring of 2000 when I was at the L.A. Times. And we sat there, and he broke it down for me. And I'm like, okay, I guess. it didn't make sense until you saw it, you know, translated onto the court. And it's very similar to what the Raiders defense is doing. I'm not saying it's the same thing, but right. In terms of having it adapt, and you could scheme up a million things, but unless everybody is on that same page and pulling in the same direction, it doesn't matter. It all has to make sense at one point in time. And that's where I think I hesitate to use this word, but I'll say the brilliance of because he earned the opportunity. Rob Leonard having the opportunity to be the defensive coordinator because he already knows the inner workings of the defensive line. Now it just has to extend to those linebackers, to the secondary. And again, somebody that we've talked about before and EA and I talked about was Jeremy Chinn. I mean, the guy was just flying all over. Looks huge out there and still just as fast. And there was one time I remember, maybe I'll get my wrist slapped by Will Kiss with the protocol for what we can report on practice and whatnot. But I remember this one time when Ashton Jeanty broke off and he was kind of taking off down the field and he didn't pay attention or he didn't notice that Chinn came running up and boom, popped that ball right out of his hands. And it was kind of like one of those moments like, really? Really, you're going to do that? But then it was like, no, yeah, you got me because I probably should have been paying attention the whole way. So what that has to do with 3-4 defense, I don't know. But it just shows to me that even the veteran guys are in it, in terms of time of just trying to stay active and stay involved and stay on top of things. And when you got a guy like Chinn doing that, who I think you could pretty much pencil or in Sharpie say that he's going to be a starter at safety, you kind of go from there.
0: Yeah, I talked about that on the air already, so you're good. So, I can't hold nothing in. So I let that be known. But you know, the funny thing is, what else I said on the air was what I heard one of the coaches yell when, and I don't remember who it was. It was a wide receiver that had the ball in his hand and he was running down the sideline of the defense going back to the huddle. The play was over and they yelled, "Hey, be careful. You're on that sideline. Those guys might try to knock the ball out of your hand." Like, that's intentional. You know what I mean? Like, I mean, it had nothing to do with the play. It was over, but they were saying, "Hey, those guys want the ball at all times. They might even knock the ball out of your hand right now. So you got to be careful." It just seems like Robbie Leonard has them really focused on see ball, get ball.
7: And that's the way it should be, especially in May and June, right? And that's what EA and I talked about on the podcast was at this time of the year, they're still installing things. They're just trying to see where guys fit, what they look like. And as you've been mentioning throughout the day as well, and as Clint Kubiak said, there's guys that pop and shine when they are just wearing shirts and shorts, and there's guys that pop and shine when they got the pads on. The trick is finding that combination of the two, right? And obviously it matters mostly when they're playing games. But for now, with the new regime, with new coaches, new schemes, new mentalities, new missions, this is the time when you take everything, not necessarily with a grain of salt, but you take it with, okay, what can they get better at doing now? And what actually looks good and how intentional are their intentions, if that makes sense?
0: It does. It absolutely does. Again, Paul Gutierrez, Raiders.com, is with us here, Raider Nation Radio 920. Something else that we've been talking about is, again, second-year guys, but on the offensive side of things, Besh, Thornton, Jeanty. I think it's easy to say Jenty's going to have a much better season than he had his rookie year just because, well, we know he's going to be used a lot. But how do you view Besh and Thornton? Like, how do they, I guess, take that next step in year two? Because I think they're going to be needed. They're going to be needed for this offense to take a step forward.
7: They're going to be needed, Q, and here's the other thing that I was thinking about when it comes to those two guys, especially Besh as a second-round draft pick, is what does it tell them when they use free agency to go get Speedy Naylor, when they use a draft pick to go get Benson? That tells them, hey, competition is up. It's time for you guys to step up. And even though the same GM drafted you, it's a completely new coaching staff. So, the challenge is there. And I'm with you. I don't think at this point of the game they need, and I think we talked about this last time, I don't think they need to go out and get that receiver one at one, right? Or especially if it's a diva, because this team isn't equipped for that right here at this point in time. But for those two guys especially, those are two guys I really want to see step up in terms of what are they bringing to the table? Why are you here? And I mentioned this during media day when I sat with the crew, with Amber and James and EA on the set. It took me back to, 10, 15 years ago. Howie Long was visiting the Raiders at training camp in Napa. and he addressed them in a team meeting. And he said, hey, do you guys want to be great or do you just want to be in the team photo? And that to me is where those second year guys are right now. Do you want to be great? Do you want to just be in the team photo? Either way is fine, but you guys have to answer that question and you go from there. So, but as a receiver, it's a tricky position, right? Because unless the quarterback is looking for you and unless he's throwing you the ball, unless the quarterback has actual time to look for you down the field, which we saw there was not a lot of that last year anyway. Right. That's why I always have a hard time with receivers being the quote unquote goats. You know, because so many other things have to happen for a good thing to happen for a receiver. I'm not taking anything away from receivers, but to me, it's a quarterback or it's a running back or it's a, you know, somebody who's always touching the ball. Yeah, those two guys, they know that, you know, we're not breaking any news here and are going to upset Will Kiss, but they know they need to step up because that's just the nature of the beast in the NFL, which, as Jerry Glanville said a long time ago, what does the NFL stand for? Not for long if you're not producing.
0: Exactly. Exactly right. Who was that wide receiver? Do you remember the one that was always open in practice? And at least he had no problem telling us how open he was all the time. I forget who it was. Oh, man. I can't
7: remember.
0: How long
7: ago was it?
0: It wasn't them.
7: Any receiver?
0: Well, no. But there was that one, and he used to get so mad, and he always was talking about how open he was. He had always run down the field, and he wouldn't, you know, the ball wouldn't go his way. Carr was the quarterback, and then he'd run back, and he'd look at us and be like, I was open. I was open. Man, I can't remember who he was. Oh, well, I'll think of it. It'll hit me at some point of the night. I'll be like, yep, that was him, but whatever.
7: Yeah, text me, and we can have a good conversation about that. But, yeah, I mean, that's the nature of a receiver, right, is that they're always open. Otherwise, they wouldn't be out there. Dude, I can tell you, my guy Joe Martinez in flag football playing for Teak at UNLV, he called himself 7-11 because he said he was always open. So that's the mentality of a receiver anyway. So and they should be. They should feel that way. But, again, so many other things have to happen for that to happen for a receiver to get the ball. And, you know, I heard somebody earlier talking about Ashton Jensen's going to be a 1,000-1,000 guy. And I know this is dark ages here, but you know me, I want to jump in and you know, I'm old, so I like to look at when Roger Craig authored that 1,000-1,000, there was a rookie receiver on that team by the name of Jerry Rice who caught 49 balls for 927 yards. Nobody else had 1,000 yards receiving on that team. You had Roger Craig, and you had Jerry Rice at 927. You had Dwight Clark, 705, Russ Francis, the tight end, 478, and that was it. And I know that was ancient, 1985, but Joe Montana was the quarterback, and it was, you know, it's just interesting that if you have somebody that's commanding the ball so much, there's only so many balls to go around.
0: Right.
7: So, and with Ashton Jeanty, he may have that skill set. He may be a Christian McCaffrey type where he could be a 1,000-1,000 type guy, but at the expense of what? And then you have to really question yourself and wonder, okay, well, for them to be able to do that, the defense has to do its job too so that the Raiders have the ball and they're doing things. And as EA told me in the podcast, and they keep giving the podcast away here, he said, look, the best way to do that for the defense to have a day is to play with a lead. And that didn't happen too often last year either.
0: No, not at all. And that was the point when we got that text about 1,000-1,000. I was like, yeah, but you know, what about Brock Bowers? You know, I mean, he's definitely not going to be a guy that's going to sit there. And I mean, I fully expect him to go over 1,000 yards as long as he stays healthy. He's going to be target number one. That's why the veteran wide receiver, in my opinion, is not needed at this stage of the game.
7: Absolutely. And especially where you've got with Speedy Nathan coming here, that, you know, is he wide receiver one or is it Trey Tucker or how do you define that? And with Speedy, this would be his first year as a potential wide receiver one. So, He's not going to command the ball as much as somebody else who's already been doing it for a long time will as well. So that's the other thing that people need to factor in is when it comes to that. And you know, if this team was a wide receiver one away from competing for a Super Bowl, by all means, go out and do it. But this is a team that is still in the process of building. It doesn't mean they don't want to win. It doesn't mean they don't want to get into the playoffs. But there's also realistic expectations, too, that this team's growing. And there's steps you got to take along the way.
0: Well, we'll close out with this. Fantastic stuff as always. You mentioned Super Bowl, and we had this conversation yesterday here on the show, kind of playing off the fact that the Knicks won the championship for the first time in 53 seasons. It's been 43. It's going into 43 with the Raiders. They last won a Super Bowl 18 and 61 coming up this year. So I just threw it out there. Hey, man, what would it mean if, you know, the Raiders won the Super Bowl, hoisted another Lombardi? What would it mean to you and the family? I know, you know, Pops is a big-time Raider fan. See him at the games all the time. What would it mean to your pops, man, if the Raiders were able to hoist another Lombardi?
7: No, it'd be huge. And it's funny, like even in my own family, my nuclear family here, right? Amy's been in a couple of Giants parades when they were winning the World Series every other year earlier in the 2010s.
0: Yeah.
7: So
0: yep.
7: I've seen what that looks like. Amy has three World Series rings from the Giants.
0: Nice.
7: And the fact, it would just be huge. And for me as a fan and as now as an employee of the team and writing about the team and opining about the team and hosting the podcast, it would be huge. And especially for me, it would be a weird, very cool full circle moment considering I went to UNLV and I just missed those guys when they won it in 90. I was in junior college playing baseball and I had plans. A bunch of us had plans on going to the parade, which was bigger than anything still to this day. I know the Aces have had numerous parades. The Knights had a parade, but nothing from what I can tell in the pictures and the video and things I've seen was as big as that parade for UNLV because it went all the way from Fremont Street all the way down the strip into the Thomas and Mack Center. It wasn't like two or three blocks.
0: Yeah.
7: And it was packed. And all those guys were there. And that's kind of my mission is just to not let those guys ever be forgotten. And if and when the Raiders do win, I would hope that somebody on the float would be wearing a UNLV jersey just to kind of, you know, pay its respects, just like Aiden Hill did for the Knights a couple years ago. But like, yeah, man, on a personal level, it would be amazing. And especially to see it from the other side of the fence.
0: Yeah, I bet. And we got to help you catch up, man. I mean, Amy's got three rings, man. We got to start getting you some rings, man. What are we doing here?
7: Yeah, that's true. We just got back from the Bahamas. I think I'm good for another year at least, but we'll see.
0: Okay. Hey, good. Hey, as long as you're relaxed and everything, you're good to go. We'll be all right. Everything will be all right. So, yeah, we're taking our vacation starting next week. So I'll be making that trip to Hawaii again. So me and the fam. So we're looking forward to that. Yeah, you know how we get down. We got to get that recharged batteries before it's time for a training camp because, man, it is full throttle after that. Well, what are you working on, if you're working on anything, that we should be on the lookout for?
7: Yeah, so the podcast with EA is up now, and then also before left, we sat down and broke things down on the offensive side of the ball with the voice of the Raiders, Jason Horowitz, and that'll be dropping early next week. And again, just kind of, you know, playing that read and react defense and seeing what's happening out there and what's going on and exhaling a little bit before, like you said, that. And if you're on the beach in Hawaii and if you choose to look for Tupac or not, again, I can't recommend Jeff's book enough. Only God can judge me, The Many Lives of Tupac Shakur. And it's weird. Like, it's like, again, I'm like, look at these. I'm like, this is like where I live in Petaluma or down in Marin when he was in school there or when I lived in New York and, you know, all that. I was the fool in the bar and in the club throwing up the dubs and yelling West Side until that happened. Like, yep, I'm not doing that anymore. Not in New York City.
0: I was
7: in my mid-20s. You know,
0: hey. Yeah, that goes. I do. I know exactly how that goes. We're ride or dies until we're not, man. So we're like, hey, you know what? That was a little foolish. So yeah, don't want to do that. I enjoy waking up every morning. So, that's how we get down. Paul, great stuff, man. Glad that you made it back and everything and had a fantastic trip. Congratulations on you and the wife. 25 years is fantastic. Thanks so much for your time, brother.
7: Appreciate it, man. And like Fernando Mendoza, I too have never had a cup of coffee in my life. However, I do have iced tea.
0: There you go. I love what he says, however, man. I love it. He always says it. Always.
7: No.
0: However.
7: All right, Q.
0: Right on, man. Appreciate you. All right, brother. Paul Gutierrez right there, Raiders.com. However. Yeah, that's now everyone's going to notice that. Now that we pointed that out, everyone's going to notice anytime that Fernando's talking, you'll hear, however. So there you go. I don't drink coffee either. Back in the day, I tried it when I was young. I'm just not a coffee guy, but energy drinks, I'm guilty. Guilty as charged. been drinking energy drinks before energy drinks was a thing. My first Red Bull, I think Red Bull only cost 99 cents a can. And so, you know, exactly. Ari just gave me a look like, what?
2: Wow.
0: I was at Wild 90 for 9 when that happened. That's that lets you know how long ago that was, because I ain't been in Wild 94.9 since around 99. And I'm telling you, it was literally 99 cents a can. They brought us a whole bunch of samples to the radio station, and I tried it one night coming back in from being on the streets, doing the street team action, and I was like, oh, man, this is great. And, yeah, there was... I made one stop at the Shell station right around the corner from the radio station to pick up a Red Bull after that, and it's been on and popping ever since then.
2: You can't even get an Arizona, I don't think, for 99 cents anymore.
0: Man, you can't even get in the door for right? 99 cents. You gotta pay 99 cents just to get the, get in
2: right,
0: the store
2: just to get a
0: and
2: hello.
0: Buy. Right, exactly. To, for the right to buy, a Red Bull, it's gonna cost more than 99 cents. So yeah, that's how long ago it's been for me when it comes to energy drinks, and that's all I know. It's the same thing as coffee. Right? I mean, does it really do anything for you? Probably not, but it's in your mind. I feel like I don't never have to drink energy drink and I'll probably be fine, but I know in my mind if I do, then I'm like, oh, I'm good.
2: That's so true. There's been times I've kind of like thought I was going to, you know, I really need one, I'm tired, whatever, and I kind of missed it, and then hours later I'm like, yeah, like I didn't even drink one, I'm fine, so.
0: Exactly. Yeah. Exactly. It's mind control.
2: That's right.
0: When Debo comes around, you know.
2: Exactly.
0: I'll be quiet. But, you know, when you leave, I'll be talking again. I got my mind control over Debo. What you got, man? What you got? I know you got mind control over some giveaways. What you got?
2: Yeah, I got a pair of tickets to the Battle for Vegas coming up June 27th. 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
0: On Team Brock Bowers, you have Eric Stokes, Mike Washington, Keyron Crawford, Quiddy Pay, Jack Besh, Jalen Naylor, Jonah Laulu, and Kirk Morrison. Those are all going to be represented on Brock Bowers' team, and there'll be others there as well, but those are the ones that'll be featured. So you definitely go out there and check it out. That should be a lot of fun.
2: Now I know who I want to win automatically then.
0: I mean, you should have wanted the Raiders to win anyway.
2: I know, but I try to be diplomatic, but if you're saying Kirk's on the team, then we got to be all in.
0: So that was the tipping point?
2: Come on, man.
0: Well,
2: it's,
0: you know,
2: Vegas.
0: Now that Kirk Morrison's on the team, now I'll go ahead and I'll go for the Raiders to win the game, even though I don't know. I'm on Raider Nation Radio 920 every single day.
2: 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So
0: you don't represent nothing.
2: I play every side.
0: Don't represent nothing, man. What you talking about? So yeah, call number 9. You can represent. You can pick whichever side of the fence you want to be on, whatever team that you want to pick. Like Ari, maybe Kirk Morrison put it over the top for you. Now that he's playing, hey man, it's Raiders all day for Ari. 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
11: On Flamingo from 8 p.m. to 5 a.m., that is through Friday, June 19th. There will be lane reductions on East Flamingo Road between Paradise Road and Pecos. Traffic may be reduced to a single lane for short duration.
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5: 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We do like that. We have fun with it a lot here on Raider Nation Radio 920 and Necessary Roughness. And the funny thing about it is it just happens organically. It's not something that, you know, we're going to have to do every single day or we want to do every single day. But when something pops up to us, it pops up. And sometimes you just got to flush it. Sometimes we get suggestions. Sometimes we get a text or a call or a tweet. Hey, man, you got to flush that. I remember one of the NBA Finals, performances. Like, hey, man, De'Aaron Fox, he deserves that flushing. So we had to do it, right? Sometimes Wemby has to get it. And we don't discriminate. It don't matter what sport it is. It could even be the World Cup. And that's where this one comes from here today. And you heard him coming in talking about Portugal and the poor performance from Ronaldo. And sorry, Ronaldo, even the greats have to get it at some point. Portugal versus Congo ended in a 1-1 draw on Wednesday. That was their opening World Cup match. But Ronaldo, he's at the front of the congregation right now, was held scoreless for the fifth straight World Cup and the 10th consecutive game in major competitions, including World Cups and European Championships. So just to give you a few details here, again, Ronaldo, one of the greats, right? It's Ronaldo and Messi. And I'm not even a soccer aficionado, but even I know Ronaldo, and even I know Messi. And Ronaldo, again, standing at the front of the congregation, he's got to catch his flushing. He was played all 90 minutes, and he only finished with 3 shot attempts, 0 chances created, 2 progressive carries, which is the second fewest of any Portugal starter, 2 progressive passes, also the second fewest, 2 successful aerial duels, he got that, no ground duel attempts, and his customary 0 defensive interventions and only 1 ball recovery. So you want to take it even further, and again, the great ones catch them, right? It doesn't have to be a scrub to catch a flushing. Since scoring a penalty against Ghana in Portugal's first World Cup match of 2022, he has gone 10 straight matches in the World Cup and European Championships without a goal. It's been almost 5 years since his last open play goal in one of these major competitions. And for good measures, in Portugal's past 4 matches in major competition, Ronaldo has played 396 of a possible 420 minutes, and Portugal has only scored once. So I'm sure that they're going to be fine. Portugal does what Portugal does, but as I'm learning more with this World Cup coverage, obviously it's massive. Everyone's paying attention to a certain extent of it, even if you're like

0: me and just casual, and I take casual, and I take that to a whole nother level. I'm super casual, right? I am not a guy that's going to be locked in, but my tag team partner, Emmett Golden, he is a soccer dude through and through. Like, he's breaking it on down. He's telling me about the coaches. He's telling me about this, that, and the third. He's waking up early on Saturday mornings to watch all these soccer matches, and I give him a lot of credit. But he told me, Q, I think Ronaldo's getting in the way of Portugal, and I thought, oh, my gosh. Could you imagine, like, could you imagine someone saying, man, Michael Jordan got in the way of the Bulls. LeBron got in the way of the Lakers. LeBron's getting in the way of the Cavs. Like, could you imagine that? That's what we're talking about when we're talking about a Ronaldo. Like, Jerry Rice, he got in the way of those damn 49ers team. Like, really? Like, that's who you're talking about right now when you're talking about the greats like a Ronaldo or like a Messi. And, I mean, man, all you got to do, you don't trust me? Google it. Just Google it. Ronaldo not playing well for Portugal and see all the everything that pops up. But it's World Cup right now, so of course it's going to be magnified in a major way. I'm trying to focus in and lock in a little bit. Did you know, speaking of World Cup real quick, and maybe you did, that there's a dude, and I can't remember what country he supports. I forget who it is. I have to ask Emmett. It might have been Congo. But do you know there's a dude that just stands there like a statue? Like, all right, he literally just stands there like a statue the whole match.
1: Is like that the whole by match. Design? Like, that's on purpose?
0: Yes, that's his thing. That's his thing. Like, you know, these fans are very passionate about what they do. I saw JT going in on fans of the Chiefs because of what happened with Argentina and the way that they were celebrating in Kansas City at Arrowhead. And, you know, he was talking about the Chiefs fans never celebrate like that. Look, these are passionate fans, man. Soccer is that passionate sport, especially when it's, you know, talking about the World Cup. But literally, there's a dude, and I guess I have to do some, man, I should have phoned a friend. I should have hit up Emmett, but yeah.
1: Me. I got you.
0: Okay, go ahead.
1: The viral soccer star you were referring to is actually a super fan named Mikel Kuka Boladinga, also known as
0: Boladinga. That's right, Boladinga. That's right.
1: Lumumba Vey, that's AKA. His family famously stands completely motionless like a statue with one arm raised for the entire 90 minutes of DR Congo's matches.
0: See, you were right. Yeah. See, there it was. It's Congo. Wow. See, I'm learning. I'm not as soccer illiterate as you thought I was.
1: Look at you.
0: I'm pretty close. I ain't going to lie to you. Not going to lie to you. Like, when I played soccer, I just played soccer to run and get some cardio in. Man. I never had the ability. I don't know why. I could never run really fast and find a way to kick at the same time. Like, I'd be that guy that would swing and miss, and that's embarrassing in soccer. You're not supposed to miss the ball at all. I would either do that, or when I kicked it, I would toe it, and it'd go way over the goal. I was awful.
1: Of course. I find it to be an extremely difficult sport, and that's technically my heritage or whatever. But
0: awful.
1: Yeah. Man.
0: Let me find out. There's some Aries running around there playing soccer.
1: I just mean my people. I might.
0: Ari, you ain't got an athletic bone in your body. So
1: I might actually be better at be less awful at American football than soccer. That's how much.
0: Oh, and I know you can't play no American football.
1: No,
0: You ain't got no athletic bone either, though. You can't play sports.
1: Sixth grade period. Is probably the last.
0: I don't think you could play sports if it was esports.
1: Hey man, it's all in the past now. So at this point, that's funny though.
0: This dude,
1: and I will whoop your butt on some video games if that's what we're talking.
0: I'm sure you would because I
1: totally play, different.
0: I ain't played no video games in a long time. I don't even have a video game console in the house. I don't even have a video game console. Now, my guy Emmett, he's on the sticks almost every night. Hey, man, we're going to get on that 2K. I was like, I don't even have a control, a box, man. What are you talking about?
1: How Nick Shook has the what is that?
0: Yeah,
1: the Twitch,
0: yeah,
1: where he's got the
0: yeah,
1: whole
0: Nick Shook, he's on Twitch and everything, and he's trying to win the championship for Kent State. And yeah, I'm not that guy, man. I ain't played no video games since Richard Sherman was on the cover of Madden. That was the last time that I played video games.
1: That's going way back.
0: Yeah, I retired after that, and I was never good anyway. I went away from video games because people started carrying their own controllers with them, and I was like, man, if you can't use my controller and you got to use your own special controller, you are in a class way better than me.
1: Right, you have a problem, possibly.
0: Yeah, I'm about to have a problem right. If I decide to play you.
1: Right, yeah.
0: You know, because if you're bringing your own controller, that's like you bringing your batting gloves and your bat to the game. Like, oh, I got my own bat. I got my own gloves. Oh, okay. All right.
1: Yeah,
0: scared
1: of you.
0: You
1: don't want none of that.
0: None of that. None of that smoke at all.
1: We stick with Mario Brothers 2, right? There you go.
0: Was it Super Mario 2 or 3 that I was good at? I was really good at one of those.
1: I thought you said the one that was way different, which is 2.
0: I was good at the one where Luigi's... I always won with Luigi.
1: That's 2, yeah. with the
0: where
1: legs.
0: Where his legs, where he did that jump in the air and his legs were did that.
1: Yeah. You know, it's a very
0: he looked like he
1: game.
0: Was doing some kind of dance in the air.
1: Yep.
0: Yeah, that was my guy. Was my guy. We there always used to call him Loogie instead of Luigi, you know, because we were immature little kids. So there you go. So now we know Ari's not an athlete. Q can't play soccer. Boom. And apparently Ronaldo's getting in the way of Portugal. But we had to flush it. It's brought to you by Moonlight Plumbing. Again, anyone could catch it, man. I've caught it early on. Ronaldo just got it. The Aces have got it. A's pitching in Las Vegas has gotten it. Wemby's got it. The Spurs have got it. Everyone gets it, man. You are not going to escape a flushing here on this show. 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
0: No doubt, no doubt. They definitely mean business, and we do appreciate them and their sponsorship here on Unnecessary Roughness, Raider Nation Radio 920. We do want to hear from you, 702-365-9200. We've been talking about second-year guys, talking about Jenty, Besh, Thornton. What are your realistic expectations? What are your reasonable expectations? Let us know your thoughts like Barry did on the text line. Say, what's up, Q and Ari? Barry of Henderson. I expect from a Clint Kubiak offense, realistically, I can see Jenty getting 1,350 on the ground, 1,800 total yards, and about 12 touchdowns. Both seldom use Besh and Thornton to get between 35 to 40 catches each. With our improving offensive line and much better quarterback room, I realistically can see these results. If these results unfold, that's a damn good sign for the Raiders. And yeah, I mean, that's the thing. Like, that's what I'm trying to come up with, because as Paul has said, as Lincoln says all the time, as many of us have said, there's only one ball. So the defense is going to have to do their job to get off the field, get the ball back to the offense, and the offense is going to have to do their job to sustain drives. If they sustain drives, all bets are off. Right? I think Ashton Jenty's going to do a lot of heavy lifting. So when you say 1,350 yards and maybe 1,800 total yards, look, he had 1,300 yards from scrimmage his rookie year. And most of us will look back and say, man, that wasn't a very good year. But, I mean, the dude was trying to escape getting tackled before he even got the ball in his hands. Like, they were taking him to the ground before he ever even touched the ball. So what he had to do, you know, and if that offensive line is a lot better like I expect it to be, then he's going to have an opportunity. He might not have to carry the rock as many times as he carried the ball his rookie year, where he carried it 266 times for 975 yards. You might be able to cut that back to 230 or 215 and even still have, you know, results that are over 1,000 yards because he's able to break some. I mean, Ashton Jenty is a cheat code when he gets out and gets to the second level. He gets to the second level, you're in trouble. That's when you start making business decisions, because he'll start to juke you out your ACLs. You know, he'll put you in a blender, man, and so you'll start to make business decisions. But he's got to be able to get to the second level. Hell, he wasn't able to get to the first level without getting contacted. You know, and if Besh and Thornton, I don't know if they'll both have 35 to 40 catches. You know, I could see one of those guys having it, but maybe that's Besh has, say, 40 as a, you know, possession receiver. But then Thornton has some good catches that are bigger plays. You know, maybe even the red zone threat that we talked about. But the offense should be a lot better, and those guys in year two should have a lot of production, but a lot more production. But I do like what Paul said when he joined us, and he said, look, if you bring in a guy like Speedy Naylor in free agency and you go and use a draft pick on Malik Benson, you're telling your guys, even though they're second-year guys, there is competition in this building at your position, and you're going to have to either step up or, you know, ship out. Right? And what he said about Howie Long, do you want to be great or do you want to be in the team photo? That's a powerful line right there. Do you want to be great or do you want to be in the team photo? Put that up on the window, as a matter of fact, there in the studio. That's really good stuff. We'll hear from you next at 702-365-9200. We'll close out the show next. 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
0: Here we go. Just got a few minutes left in today's show. Definitely appreciate all the feedback, all the great guests from Sam Warren from The Athletic, Ari Mayroth, 33rdteam.com, also Paul Gutierrez, Raiders.com. Kicked off hour number three of the show. Definitely appreciate all their great feedback and yours as well. Without you, I say it all the time, this show would not be a show. We'd have fun, but it would just be me and Ari. And there's only so much fun I can have with that guy. I mean, he's AI generated, so I mean, right? You can only take him so far. So we definitely appreciate you spending some time with us. Again, regardless of how much it is, whether it's 2 minutes, 22 minutes, or you spend the whole 3 hours with us, whatever it is, however much time you can spare, we definitely do appreciate that. Don't forget, coming up next week, I'll remind you again tomorrow, but this show will not be here from 2 to 5 p.m. I'll be on a little bit of a vacation, a little rest and recharge those batteries and come back better than ever. Like I said, I'll definitely remind you next week. I just don't want you to get caught off guard and be like, hey, what happened? Where did he go? So, yeah, that's the case. Nothing drastic. Just taking a little bit of a vacation. We do it one time a year, and that's how I roll. But we do want to hear from you as we close out the show, 702-365-9200. Let's go out to the man, the myth, the legend, Money Mitch, welcome to the show. What's on your mind?
20: What's popping, Q? Ari, great show. I'm going to miss you, and I'll call tomorrow, even though my my grandchildren, my grandboys, I'm really lucky to have these two. So next week, it's all right. I'm babysitting Milwaukee Thursdays. I got both of them on Thursday and the weekends. Things are good.
0: They let you babysit the babies? They let you babysit, man?
20: They let me babysit, but they keep one eye on me. The boss is keeping an eye on me, though.
0: I know that's right.
20: You know why.
0: I do know why.
20: A little focus this year. I know. Too much sports. Maybe I need a vacation, too. A vacation from a vacation. I'm thinking about going to Hawaii. Maybe I'll just, you know, go to the airport, drink like a limo. I'll have a sign up here to pick up the number one radio host, sports radio host, Raiders, you know, like that.
0: You know what? I won't even acknowledge you. I'll keep walking.
20: I heard you early in the show.
0: What's that? You say that you're looking for the number one radio host. I'll be like, oh, I think JT was already here, man.
20: No. You're the number one, brother. You work a lot.
0: Oh,
20: I know.
0: Man.
20: One, two. What are you? Two shots. My boss always says, Mitch, I always need 10 seconds in a round with you. How long would I last? 5 seconds? 15? 20
0: you
20: a good
0: might,
20: day?
0: You might. I might entertain you for a minute or two, man. I might entertain you for a minute or two, then have to make a move to the bar, man. A Mai Tai will be on my way. You know what I mean? A Mai Tai from Oakland by way of Hawaii.
20: I was meaning that your wife will take care.
0: She's going to take you out. She's a bulldog. She'll take you out. Yeah, there's no doubt.
20: Yeah. No, she's good. You have a nice time. I'm expecting at least 1,100 yards. We're also going to have, I think you should share a little bit with those two running backs that you got these years draft. And Thornton and Beck, 600 yards. I'm going by 600 yards. I'm going by yardage, not so much, okay, you know, passes in the flat. That was the old, that's a cheap way. That's just inflate your percentage. Be better year. And we got a quarterback. And you have a nice night, right?
0: Well,
20: that's asking for much. You have a nice night. Thanks for taking my call. Love the show.
0: Hey, man, Money Mitch, it's always good to hear from you, man. Definitely appreciate you. So there you go. I like how Money Mitch is thinking. He's like, I'm not worried about catches. I'm talking about yards. So he went with, 600 yards, looking at Besh, looking at Thornton. I can see Jack being around 600. Again, I just think that he's going to have more production only because he's going to be more of the possession guy. As long as he's out there and as long as he is the physical guy that's able to get off the line of scrimmage like I think he's going to be able to, I think that that's going to help extend drives. And, I mean, you saw what he did last year, 20 catches, 224 yards. I think he can easily hit that 600-yard mark if he's out there, you know, consistently. And like I said, he's the guy that I expect him to be in this offense. That was Mitch in New Jersey, and now Mark in New Jersey hits us on the text line. Gentry will have a much better year, 1,500 yards. The offensive line will be much improved with good coaching. I'm expecting Thornton and Besh to have more of an impact this year. Drafted too high, not to. So there you go. So, all right, though. Drafted too high, not to have some production. And, yeah, Paul brought this point up as well, that John Spytek, he's the one that drafted those guys last year, but he did draft them for other coaches, another coaching staff. So, I'm interested to see how they fit in this offense led by Clint Kubiak, and we know that he can, he can scheme guys open. We saw what he did even with JSN, who was a hell of a wide receiver, but, I mean, he had this guy lined up in the backfield at times. He had him all over the field, outside, inside, like I said, the backfield. He got really creative with them. There was a time where it was almost like, hey, where's Waldo? Where's that guy? Jackson Smith and Jigba, as good as he was, couldn't locate him at times. And then all of a sudden they put him in a bad scenario for the defense, and you saw what kind of season he had. Now, I'm not expecting a JSN type season for Besh or Thornton or even Speedy Naylor, but you have all those guys added to the mix. And oh, by the way, you got this guy named Brock Bowers. That's who I expect to be. I expect Brock Bowers to be the JSN of this offense, where you see him lined up all over the field. And Clint Kubiak doing everything he can to get him open. And then obviously you got the threat of Ashton Gentry from the backfield and catching the ball. And then you have the other guys that are added to the mix. The Speedy Naylors, the Trey Tuckers, the Jack Beshes, the Dante Thornton Juniors, the Malik Bensons, right? Guys like that. Big Mike, obviously, he's going to be involved in it as well. So there's plenty of guys, just who's going to step up and play that other role and be that other dude and help contribute with this offense moving forward. You got to stay on the field to be able to see that. So Ari, fantastic job as always. Raider Nation, thanks for all your feedback. We'll be back tomorrow, same time on Aloha Friday, on Raider Nation Radio 920.
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